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0: George, when it comes to investing, well, we were talking about just the previous segment of how powerful time is. And even if you just do the boring stuff, time is on your side. So the earlier you can start, the better off you're going to be.
1: Yeah. And the first milestones are really hard. Mm-hmm. And then it's like a hockey stick with compound growth. So getting to that first 100,000 invested is such a marathon. And then from a million to 2 million, you sort of blink and you're there if you do it the right way. So I want to take Jordan's numbers, who was on the call with us. He made 120 grand a year and he felt like it just wasn't enough. He was behind. He can't accomplish his goals. So he was like hoarding money to invest and couldn't enjoy any of it. And I just wanted to show the audience at home, even if he never invested another dime, where his investments would be.
0: Okay.
1: To help with the scarcity mindset that he was experiencing. Mm-hmm. So he's currently 24. We're going to pull up the screen here if you're watching on YouTube or Spotify or the Ramsey Network app. So 24 years old, let's go to 64. So that's a 40-year career. And he currently has, he said, 25K in a Roth, 25K in the TSP. So we'll call that 50K, and he's never going to add another dime. So how much will you contribute monthly? Zero. And I'm using the Ramsey Investment Calculator. We'll put a link in the show notes to plug your own numbers in. Annual return, I'm going to go with 10%.
0: Okay.
1: Now, in the last, since 1950, the S&P 500, which is the top 500 companies in America, have returned about 11.8%. So 10% is very realistic.
0: Let's do both. Let's do both. We'll go conservative 10.
1: And then Rachel will be the optimist, glass half full gal.
0: Always more.
1: All right. I'm going to hit calculate. $2.68 million
0: Jordan.
1: At 64. Okay, if he never adds a dime, which
0: basically 2.7, so you'd be rounding up again.
1: Now at 12%, you were looking at $5.9 million. That's pretty wild.
0: $6 million,
1: that
0: Jordan.
1: 2% over 40 years really adds to
0: I hope he hears this.
1: But let's go back and let's say
0: if you never do another thing, isn't that wild? Never do
1: that's
0: another
1: compound
0: thing.
1: Growth. And look, the contributions, he didn't contribute anything but the 50. And it turned into that just
0: that's right.
1: By
0: so if you could imagine continuing to invest 15% of your income.
1: Let's add in 15% of his 120 grand. That's 1500 a month.
0: Okay.
1: From 24 to 64.
0: So
1: let's see what happens if he continues this.
0: Oh my gosh.
1: $12 million at 10% rate of return, Jordan.
0: There you go, Jordan.
1: So if, and that's if you never get a raise and your spouse never works.
0: That's right. Yeah. That's a good point.
1: So let us free you.
0: Yeah.
1: Enjoy some of the money because you're going to get to 12 million and go, should have went on a vacation probably. That probably would have been a good idea. I got a lot of money.

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1: Hey, this is John Deloney. 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
3: President Trump campaigns. I'm Deborah Valentine, Fox News. President Trump rallies in New York State for Republican candidates. Here's Fox's Nate Foy.
4: After an introduction from New York Giants quarterback Jackson Dart, President Donald Trump sold his economic policies in Rockland County, New York. But the Iran war is still top of mind.
5: I said, sorry to do this to you, but we're going to have to journey down to the Middle East. They said, why? I said, because Iran is going to have a nuclear weapon if we don't stop them.
4: As Trump weighs resuming military action, he once again said the war will be over soon and promised better prices are coming. Trump and New York Congressman Mike Lawler praised the state and local tax deductions.
6: I want to thank President Trump for delivering on his promise to lift the cap on salt and deliver the largest tax cut in American history.
4: Lawler's running for re-election in an extremely competitive district.
3: That's Fox's Nate Foy with that report. Director of National Intelligence Tulsi Gabbard is stepping down next month.
7: The Director of National Intelligence, Tulsi Gabbard, is resigning, she says, to be with her husband, who was diagnosed with an extremely rare form of bone cancer. Gabbard says her last day is expected to be June 30th. Her tenure as DNI has been marked by declassifying millions of pages of government files on the assassinations of President Kennedy and his brother, former Attorney General Robert Kennedy. She also released files she says shows Obama administration officials politicized intelligence about Russian election interference. A former member of Congress, Gabbard ran for president as a Democrat in 2020. At the White House, Jared Halpern, Fox News.
3: A fire and explosion at a shipyard on New York City's Staten Island has killed at least one person and left more than 30 injured, mostly first responders. America's listening to Fox News.
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3: Kevin Warsh has been sworn in as the 17th chair of the Federal Reserve. Fox Business's Connor Hansen has the latest.
9: And it was a who's who in that ceremony. Warsh sworn in by Justice Clarence Thomas, Scott Bessent, and Kevin Hassett were both in the room. Hassett, of course, was a front runner for the job at one point. Another finalist for the spot, Federal Reserve Governor Christopher Waller, made comments shortly before that ceremony saying it would be, quote, crazy for the Fed to contemplate cuts in the near future. Central bankers say some policy firming might be appropriate if inflation persistently stays above that 2% target rate. Warsh begins his first term as the conflict in Iran puts upward pressure on prices. In the past, Warsh has argued for reshaping the Fed and shrinking its footprint.
3: This was the first time a Fed chair has been sworn in at the White House since 1987. Secretary of State Marco Rubio meets with foreign ministers from all 30 NATO countries. Fox's Jillian Turner reports from Malmo, Sweden, with details.
10: This comes at an incredibly sensitive moment. The alliance, we all know, facing intense strain over the war in Iran. One thing, though, everybody here seemed to really agree on is the need to get the Strait of Hormuz back open again. As Rubio met with NATO, Pakistani leadership arrived in Tehran. Rubio crediting the Pakistanis with being the go-between in U.S.-Iran talks since they started. Another big topic on the agenda, President Trump's decision to forward deploy 5,000 U.S. troops to Poland, this after pulling that same number back from Germany just a short time ago.
3: Iran's foreign minister says there are still major differences between the two sides. SpaceX launching its biggest, most powerful Starship yet from Southern Texas on a test flight Friday, an upgraded version that NASA is counting on to land astronauts on the moon. I'm Deborah Valentine. This is Fox News.
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7: I'm Ashley DeBorkin with a Fox Celebrity Profile with Gordon Ramsay as MasterChef returns for season 15 Dynamic Duos. Does it double your expectations?
8: Sometimes they're dysfunctional duos, yeah. I'll be honest, especially the divorced couple, because it's like, now I understand why you're freaking divorced. Mm-hmm. And then there's the fireworks between siblings. Mm-hmm. Then there's the aunties and the uncles. Then there's the niece and the grandma. It's great because the harmony when it's on point is beautiful. Mm-hmm. And then when you separate the duos, it's like a different competition. But I think for the first time in the history of MasterChef, we're awarding two winners.
7: Who would you go on with if you were competing as a dynamic duo?
8: Well, you know, I've spent so long together over the last 20 years that I think I'd choose you.
7: Yes?
8: Yes.
7: Uh-oh.
8: Uh-oh, it doesn't give me much confidence.
7: No, it'd be great. I am good at the presentation. Good at the plating. I'm cooking with Gordon Ramsay.
8: But see, I'd expect you to take those carrot tops and do this nice sort of carrot top pesto. And then I'll cook the sea bass.
7: Yeah.
8: So you do the garnish, I'll do the fish.
7: Done. Okay. I like it. Ashley DeBorkin, Fox News.
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0: This fire preparedness tip is brought to you by the Department of Natural Resources, the U.S. Forest Service, the Lake Chelan Chamber of Commerce, the Washington State Council of Firefighters, and Community Radio, KOZI.
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0: I don't know about that. We'll see. I mean, that's kind of the big experiment, right? All of these people are moving with their feet and they're leaving the difficult climate that they saw in the blue states. The question is there some kind of self-selection among people of a certain kind of ideological valence who are uprooting their lives and moving to these red states? This is the big fear, right? You always see those bumper stickers when you're driving around in Texas. Don't California my Texas.
1: That's right.
0: You see some of them in Florida, too. Don't New York my Florida. Okay?
1: Right.
0: So this is a big question, and we'll see it over the course of the next decade or so. But, yeah, I wouldn't be surprised if the political makeup and how these states are constituted really drastically shifts over the course of the next few years. It may mean both parties are probably incentivized for Democrats to run a little bit more conservative of Democrats in red states and Republicans to run a little bit more liberal of Republicans in blue states. That may be the path forward for dealing with some of this damage as these ideological major shifts take place. But I do think a little bit of moderation on the Democrats' part, especially in these deep blue strongholds, would do them a lot of good with retaining some of that population, especially that successful, wealthy, and business-oriented population that they desperately need to keep in their backyard.
1: Well said, but they can't do it. It's like the scorpion and the frog. It's their nature. It's the scorpion's nature to bite you, to sting you. I don't think they will change, but I know they will be good every 10 years for the census because that will be, oh, absolutely. Now, how do you win if you're a Democrat party that's minus 52 points upside down, an approval rating of 20%, a disapproval rating of 72%, Democratic Party approval rating among men, 16%. So they're upside down 62 points. How can they possibly win? I know each race is one by one, and so the national sampling isn't always totally illustrative, but we've never seen numbers like this before. Jesse?
0: Well, what they do is they run on nothing. They run against the Republicans. That's it. That's the Democrats' best bet this cycle. They're a party that don't know what they stand for. Are they progressives? Are they moderates? Are they for economic dynamism? Are they going to build more housing and loosen regulations? That there's some thinkers in the Democratic Party and left of center policy world who want the party to inch toward that direction. I happen to think they're probably right with respect to how their own party should deal with tomorrow to be more enticing for more voters in this country. But they're not there yet. This is
1: there
0: a party
1: go.
0: That is aimless. They don't know what they're selling people.
1: Yeah,
0: so all
1: true.
0: They're selling people right now is that they are not Donald Trump. And about half the country doesn't really like Donald Trump. So that's what they're banking on to get them across the finish line in the midterms. And the reasons they may be successful with it is because the Democratic electorate now looks a whole lot more like the midterm electorate in this country. It didn't used to be the case 10 or 20 years ago that college-educated white people in suburbs, who are the people who tend to show up in off-cycle, off-presidential cycle elections, were Democrats, but now they are. So that's what the party is kind of banking on, not figuring it out, not running on anything new. They haven't figured out the new vision. Maybe they'll figure that out in 2028. But for now, it's just we're not Trump.
1: Jesse Arm, great to visit with you. Good stuff. Have a great day.
0: Thanks so much for having me.
1: You
0: Happy long weekend.
1: Take care. We'll be back. If President Trump is still speaking, and he is now, we will join him in progress when we come back. This is The Guy Benson Show.
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0: at the podium of the President of the United States. Wow, how powerful is that? 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
7: Stepping down. I'm Deborah Valentine, Fox News. Director of National Intelligence Tulsi Gabbard steps down amid her husband's cancer diagnosis. Here's Fox's David Spunt.
8: The Director of National Intelligence Tulsi Gabbard, who oversees 18 agencies that keep the most important secrets in government, will leave her post on June 30th to help her husband as he fights an aggressive and rare form of bone cancer. She made the announcement after informing the president, according to reporting from Fox Digital. Gabbard posted a copy of the letter that she wrote to President Trump. Speaking of her husband, she said he faces major challenges in the coming weeks and months at this time. I must step away from public service to be by his side and fully support him through this battle. Trump responded, Tulsi has done an incredible job and we will miss her. Gabbard is the fourth Trump cabinet official to leave during the president's second term in office.
7: Aaron Lucas will step up to serve as acting director of national intelligence. A major explosion and fire at a Staten Island shipyard Friday afternoon injured at least 16 people, mostly first responders, and left one civilian dead, according to fire and city officials. FDNY Chief of the Department John Esposito telling reporters.
9: While we were conducting these searches, a second explosion occurred. We had firefighters inside conducting searches and on top of the barge and adjacent to the barge. We had several that were injured. We did recover a deceased civilian.
7: Investigators still working to determine what may have caused the explosion. The New York Post reporting that Ivanka Trump was targeted by an assassination threat allegedly to be carried out by a member of the Islamic Revolutionary Guard Corps. The recently captured Iraqi national also posted a picture of her Florida home. America's listening to Fox News.
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0: spot. Federal Reserve Governor Christopher Waller made comments shortly before that ceremony saying it would be, quote, crazy for the Fed to contemplate cuts in the near future. Central bankers say some policy firming might be appropriate if inflation persistently stays above that 2% target rate. Warsh begins his first term as the conflict in Iran puts upward pressure on prices. In the past, Warsh has argued for reshaping the Fed and shrinking its footprint.
1: That's Fox Business's Connor Hanson. He replaces outgoing Fed Chair Jerome Powell, who often sparred with President Trump during his tenure. Well, President Trump's still pushing for a peace deal with Iran.
2: And an advisor for the president here in the UAE says at the moment, in his opinion, he thinks there's a 50-50 chance that the U.S. and Iran agree on a future peace deal. He says his concern is that in the past, Iran has sort of overplayed or overestimated the cards they carry, and he's hoping that's not the case this time. Meanwhile, President Trump says that he's allowing those negotiations to continue as Iran is said to be currently reviewing the latest proposal. We also know Pakistan is intensifying its efforts to mediate the process, with several reports indicating its army chief is on the way to Tehran. On top of that, Reuters says Qatar has sent a negotiating team to Iran to help secure a deal to end the war.
1: That's Fox's Jeff Paul reporting from Dubai. One person is dead after a blast at a New York City shipyard, more than a dozen injuries. The cause is still under investigation. I'm Chris DeMeo. This is Fox News.
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0: From the heart of our nation's capital, Washington, D.C. Backed by the trusted voices of Team Fox. A clear, fresh voice cutting through the noise to tell the truth. It's the Guy Benson Show. Filling in for Guy Benson, here's Harry Hurley.
1: Welcome to the Guy Benson Show with Christine Dillon and Joelle. I am Harry Hurley, and this is a Fox News alert. Tulsi Gabbard, Director of National Intelligence, has resigned. There's a delayed fuse to it all, though. It's not effective immediately. She will remain in her position through the end of June, so it's effective June 30th, and she has announced to the world that her husband, Abraham, has an aggressive form of bone cancer, and the Director of National Intelligence, Tulsi Gabbard, will be supporting her husband's care. So that has happened today on a busy, already busy, Memorial Day weekend news day. I thought a good place to open today, and there's a lot to talk about, obviously the sudden passing, shocking sudden passing of Kyle Busch, and we're going to get into that throughout today's edition of the Guy Benson Show, and a whole lot more. The president is going to be speaking, and that with anything that is important that we need to share with you, you will get it right here on the Guy Benson Show. So there's that going on in real time, actually. The president will be speaking in New York. It's a campaign event, and that will be happening in the very, very near future. But I thought it was important to bring up the presidential endorsements that President Trump has been making, obviously with a lot of criticism, especially until the results are in. And what the legacy media was trying to do, they were trying, and it's always the way, they're trying to set up President Trump to fail so that no matter what happens,

0: you know, if you're a Star Trek fan, it's called the Kobayashi Maru. And Star Trek cadet candidates would take the no-win scenario test. There was no way you could win, but they would evaluate how you handled the pressure of a no-win situation. President Trump got it exactly right. And this is, I'm going to feather into the endorsement issues by sharing this comment. And they were setting him up for it. His son, Donald Jr., is getting married this weekend. It's not an open secret. It's a confirmed thing. It's happening. And I believe it's happening in the Bahamas. And then, of course, the legacy media wants to know, is President Trump going to be there? Before he announced whether he could be there or not, he said, and I quote, "That's one I can't win on. If I do attend, I get killed. If I don't attend, I get killed. By the fake news, of course, I'm talking about," because he's using a word that he, know, he doesn't want them to use that in literal terms as well. I'll share the president's statement, exactly what he said about whether he can be there or not. But the point I'm making is, if he went, the legacy media would say, "Hey, how can he go party in the Bahamas? How can he go party? It's his son's wedding, but he's the president." And they would talk about there's a war in Iran. There's $5, and in California, it's $7 gas per gallon and all this. So if he went, he gets crushed. If he doesn't go, how is this man a father? How can a father not go to his son's wedding? You know, that's what they were setting him up for here. No question about it. So in other words, it's the no-win scenario. There's absolutely no way. They always want it to be lose-lose. They don't care that every day this week there's a new financial indices record, whether it's the Dow, the NASDAQ, or what have you. So here's what President Trump has said. The decision is made. "While I very much wanted to be with my son, Don Jr., and the newest member of the Trump family, his soon-to-be wife, Bettina, circumstances pertaining to government and my love for the United States of America do not allow me to do so," the president continued, "I feel it is important for me to remain in Washington, D.C., at the White House during this important period of time. Congratulations to Don and Bettina, President Donald J. Trump." So there you have it. I think the way that he did it, it will be hard to criticize. Had he gone, certainly it would have been criticized. And if they can find a way to make him look like a bad father, oh my God, there's no father in the world. No matter what, they would find a way. He has a plane. I mean, you know, so you can't win. If you are Donald J. Trump and those with Trump derangement syndrome, you can't win. Now on to the endorsements, because I saw this one coming. The Democrat media did not see it coming. They thought that President Trump's support was waning. I guess they weren't paying attention. His numbers with Republican voters are extraordinary. In fact, they're all-time record-setting. You wouldn't know that by the coverage that the president gets. But it's a fact, what I just said. His numbers are unbelievable. His endorsement, and I've been talking a lot about this, his endorsements in these primaries, let me give you an example. Had President Trump endorsed Bill Cassidy, Bill Cassidy would be the Republican nominee. Instead, he's a vanquished loser that the very next day voted with the Democrats to undermine President Trump and try to take authority away from the president during a time of war. How disgusting is that? So you have that. Then, of course, enter to the scene Thomas Massey. Thomas Massey, if President Trump said, "Look, we're fielding the best candidates we can. I'm putting everything, you know, aside, the difficulties that I've had with Tom. You know, I don't like that he didn't vote for the big, beautiful bill. I don't like the way he pushed this whole Epstein thing and some other things he's been doing. But, you know, for the betterment of the party, I'm asking you to support Tom Massey, and I'm supporting Tom Massey." But, oh, no, he didn't. He came out and said, "I'm supporting Ed Gowrine." who about, what, 17 weeks ago, nobody even knew his name. Now, he is a hero, and he has a great record. But there is no way, without the endorsement of United States President Donald J. Trump, that Ed Allrein defeats Tom Massey in the 4th Congressional District in Kentucky. It doesn't happen. The president picked the winner in the Republican primary in Kentucky for United States Senate, who got 64% of the vote. He's something like 37-0 with these endorsements. And guess what? It might not be over. You have a situation where a Republican who had no problem with President Trump, meaning President Trump had no problem with her, in Lauren Boebert. Lauren Boebert, at the last moment, I don't even understand it, actually. I'm a big fan of loyalty, and that's a big deal with President Trump, and that's why he endorsed Ken Paxton, who has been on the Guy Benson Show many, many times. I had the privilege, actually, on one occasion, on a fill-in day, to interview Ken Paxton, the Attorney General. I promise you, on the Memorial Day weekend special edition of the Guy Benson Show, I promise you, Ken Paxton is going to be the Republican nominee this Tuesday night. And I really like the incumbent senator. I've met him. I've met him actually in the Fox News Channel green room. John Cornyn is a beautiful man. But guess what happened? He had a moment there where he was not loyal to President Trump. It wasn't crazy disloyalty, but he wasn't there. And guess who was there? Ken Paxton. So a lot of people thought that perhaps because President Trump likes both men, and he has said both are good men, and they are, you didn't know whether he was going to come out and make the endorsement. Now, I will tell you that Ken Paxton had about a 10-point lead on John Cornyn before the president's endorsement this past Tuesday. When you get a Donald J. Trump, President Donald J. Trump endorsement 1 week before the election, it's a magic elixir. And now that 10-point lead will be at least 15, maybe 20. Because what's going to happen, the Republican voters, in a Republican primary, the most faithful voters come out during the primary season, both, and it's not unique to Republicans, same thing on the Democrat side. You will get the most faithful voters in a primary election, and they're going to get the memo. They already got the memo, and they've already processed the memo, and the memo is President Trump wants you to vote for Paxton and not for Cornyn. And so an incumbent United States senator that's been in office for more than 40 years, Ken Paxton said the other night that he was in high school when John Cornyn was still a member of the United States Congress. And this is just supernatural. You just don't see this kind of thing. I don't know if we will ever see it again. 100% win rate on primary election night, 37-37. And I'll tell you, on the Thomas Massey situation, I don't feel bad one bit. There were some very, very key moments. And you know, there's an old expression, your president needs you, where he didn't do the right thing. Somehow he thought he was doing the right thing for himself, his philosophy of governance. He would talk about his independence and that these were votes of conscience and this and that. But in a big, beautiful bill, the size of that, every single member could say, I have to vote no because there's one or two things. There's always going to be something that if it was standalone, you wouldn't vote for it. But typically, in the spirit of cooperation and unity, you vote for it because maybe 98% of it you would have voted for, and a couple of things that you wouldn't vote for. And I understand then that gets run against you in a campaign. Joe voted for this, this, and this. But he didn't do it, and you knew then how this was going to go. And there was no chance that Massey was going to win. But what he did that evening when he came out and apologized for the wait, saying that he had to call his opponent and he wasn't able to reach him in Tel Aviv. To me, and I can't get inside the man's heart, but to me, that's a dog whistle. That's anti-Semitic. I didn't like it. And then he actually had the audacity to say that I've been professional this whole campaign and I'm going to continue to be professional going forward. How about that? After he just did what he did then. And one final comment on Bill Cassidy. If you're wondering why, why would President Cassidy go against two-term United States Senator Bill Cassidy in Louisiana? 6 years ago, Bill Cassidy voted to convict President Trump. That was something that, in my humble estimation, he thought, oh, this is a safe vote because I have a six-year term, and in 6 years when I'm running again, President Trump won't be president anymore. But, uh-oh, President Trump number 45 and President Trump number 47, second split two-term president in United States history. And oops, President Trump is the president when you're running for re-election. So he never had a shot of getting President Trump's support. It isn't just you voted against something, an omnibus bill or some pet project or even the big, beautiful bill. He voted to convict the president with the Democrats that would have removed him from office. So President Trump on the endorsement front is a Trump train. It is a steamroll. And this is the Guy Benson Show.
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Welcome back to the Guy Benson Show. It's Memorial Day weekend. Thanks for spending this portion of your day with us here with Team Christine. That's Christine Dillon and Joel. I'm Harry Hurley, and I thank Guy and Christine for trusting me to fill in today. And we're on a busy, busy path right now. A lot happening. President Trump is going to be speaking in the very near future, so we'll keep you posted with any news. You don't have to worry about staying on top of it. Anything that we know that you would want to know about, we will share with you here on the Guy Benson Show. If you missed the opening segment, I was sharing my thoughts on President Trump's 37-0 evening in terms of his endorsements on primary election night, and just saying that I know the Democrat media is shocked. You know, they thought that some of the people he endorsed wouldn't win, so they pivot to, oh, but this now is going to be a problem in the general election. Yeah, but you're the same people that said it wasn't going to happen to begin with. So I can tell you, Paxton or Cornyn will both win in Texas. It's going to be Paxton. They always come after him. They always undervalue him. And Paxton, very similar to President Trump, always undersamples and then overperforms. It's uncanny like that, which really tells me that the methodology from Jump Street with certain people is biased, because if they always do better, then the internal polling would indicate that tells you something. But the other path now is there an appetite for more? For example, regarding Congresswoman Boebert, because she went, I didn't finish my thought in the last segment, but I did bring her up, and she did tick off President Trump because she went into Texas at the very end of that hard-fought primary, where at different points it was a several-point lead, five-point lead. It was never bigger than that, and of course, Gallrine won by 10. So another one of those ones where the polls had Gallrine underperforming, and he performed incredibly well on Election Day itself. So no surprise there, really. But Boebert went in there and full-throated endorsed Massey, and President Trump didn't like that. So he said, and I quote, "Even though I long ago endorsed Boebert, if the right person came along, it would be my honor to withdraw that endorsement and endorse a good and proper alternative. Just let me know or announce your candidacy, and I will be there for you." The reality is it's too late to do that for the 2026 primary. But there are other primaries that are happening later that there could be more. I'm not prepared to tell you any names, or that, in fact, there will be any more, because most of the people, when you have Bill Cassidy and he voted to convict the president at trial, you had that. So that was big time. Probably one and 1A, Bill Cassidy and Thomas Massey, and President Trump candidates won them both. When we come back, a really great friend of the Guy Benson Show, Taylor Riggs, co-anchor of the Big Money Show on Fox Business Channel, will join us right here on a busy news day. This is the Guy Benson Show.

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1: Welcome back to the Guy Benson Show with Christine Dillon and Joelle. Harry Hurley filling in today for Guy Benson on a busy news day this Memorial Day weekend. The always likable and talented Taylor Riggs is here, co-anchor of the Big Money Show on the Fox Business Channel. 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
2: Thank you so much for having me.
1: It is a pleasure. I'm wondering if the great Taylor Riggs is surprised at all that quarterly earnings have been so strong. I guess Walmart wasn't today, but before that, it seems like the earnings have been really strong. The Dow right now is over 50,600 and something, so that's going to be, unless something happens in the next 20 minutes, that's going to be another record day for the Dow that had a record day yesterday at 50,286 if we round it up. What are your thoughts about earnings and these, you know, seemingly repeat market high after market high?
2: So I'm totally surprised to answer your question. I knew that the economy was strong, but I thought that we'd be hearing a lot more about the headwinds from the Iran war that yep. was in March that made up the last month of the first quarter. Revenues are up 11% year over year. Earnings are up 29% year over year. That is incredible. I usually am happy when revenue growth tracks GDP, I don't know, 2, 3, 4%. So the fact that we're up 11% just in top line sales really speaks to the resiliency of these companies, this economy. And yes, the bottom line of these companies to still make out a profit and to find some cost savings. I want to be careful because, of course, the stock market is not the economy. And I think a right. lot of people are feeling the pressure right now at the gas pump. And mm-hmm. I sympathize a lot with that. That being said, companies are finding a way to, you know, maybe it's using AI to be more productive. Maybe it's finding cost savings. But for now, I'm not hearing anything about a slowdown. You mentioned Walmart. They did give some cautious guidance about the consumer. They said that all of the tax refunds mm-hmm. had already been spent, and so consumers were going to start to feel cautious this year. But then I've heard from Ross Stores this morning, and their earnings are also up 36%. Their revenue is up 18%. They said that they have every income group coming into their stores. Foot traffic is through the roof. So for every bad story, I could certainly point you to other companies that continue to talk about the resiliency of this consumer. And for me, that has been the biggest surprise of the year.
1: Taylor Riggs visiting on the Guy Benson Show. Geopolitical issues like a war usually punishes financial markets for the reasons you just slightly mentioned in your opening comments, Taylor. What is it about? Is there a disconnect, a suspension of disbelief even? What is the reason, do you think, that the financial markets appear to be ignoring the war with Iran?
2: So financial markets actually followed the classic playbook that we get, where there was a big decline up until about 21 trading days after the breakout of the initial conflict. And we saw that. We bottomed out in like mid, late March, and then it's been a straight shoot up. And then markets pretty much regain those losses 45 days after a conflict. So that wasn't a surprise, but the okay. continued resiliency that you mentioned is a huge surprise. I'm looking at oil prices, and I thought for sure with oil at $100 a barrel, the stock market wouldn't be at a record, and it is. So again, I think the stock market is looking out 6 months ahead and thinking 6 months ahead, the conflict could be over, gas prices could come back down, and then you get all of the big benefits from the big, beautiful bill, a massive manufacturing CapEx AI boom that's going on in this country, all of the tailwinds that we've really started to feel in January and February, maybe all of those come back at the end of this year.
1: Taylor, are you concerned that the amount of debt, student loan debt, parent plus loans in the way beyond $1 trillion, auto loans, other headwinds that we see, maybe, you know, loans that are delinquent a certain period of time that sometimes are telltale of a bubble or something, credit cards that have been used in ways probably never before used and getting maxed out. So tremendous credit card debt, installment loan debt, and people are, you know, I think since COVID-19 to the present, tapping out to an extent, or getting right to the brink of their credit limits and things like that, making minimum payments, not being able, you know, to even make a dent in all of that. Should we be concerned that there's something going on here that might be a problem at some point?
2: You know, I don't want to be your eternal optimist, but I am not as worried. We heard the president talk today when he was swearing in Kevin Warsh as the new Fed chair, and he said, from a federal government standpoint, we have a debt problem, but we can grow our way out of it. And that's how I feel about the American consumer. Right now, Atlanta Fed GDP is still tracking north of 4% GDP. That type of GDP growth can help us all grow our way out.
1: Good.
2: So, yes, when you hear $1 trillion here, $1 trillion there in student loan debt or car debt, I continue to see really low delinquency rates. And then I look at debt as a percent of GDP or debt as a percent of household overall wealth. Household overall wealth has exploded because 60 to 80% of us are on the stock market. What, maybe you're a teacher in your pension fund, or maybe you're in a union and you have a retirement savings or a pension fund with them. So everyone is invested in the market. And so debt's going up, but household wealth is also going up. Home prices are back to, you know, being unaffordable if you're not a homeowner like me. But if you're in a home and you own a home, you're sitting on massive amounts of wealth. So I think we have to look at debt relative to some of the other measures that we have. And so on that basis, I'm not. I, you know, speak to the CEO of American Express frequently. I got off a first quarter earnings call with him. He said their delinquency rates are still pretty low. They loan to a lot of small businesses. Yes, they tend to have a higher income consumer, but they're not seeing any increase in delinquency rates on credit cards.
1: Excellent. Taylor Riggs, Kevin Warsh, sworn in today, as you know, initially sworn in by the Senate as a Fed board member for whatever it is, 14-year term, which I think is really fantastical that they get these 14-year terms. It's pretty wild, actually. I guess that's real independence there. And then a second confirmation with the Senate for a 4-year term to now be the chair of the Fed Reserve. He's got the, I'm going to call it almost indignity, of the former chair hanging around. I'm not even counting when Harry Truman asks somebody to stay for 5 minutes. This is like unprecedented. He's got that to deal with. You've got that selection committee in terms of rates and things. He knows the president wants rates lowered. Now we're hearing smart people say, not only you can't lower now because of this, this, this, and this, but also we might have to raise rates. Can Kevin Warsh get the votes he needs, if that is indeed what he wants to do? Maybe everything he knows, having been a Fed chair, Fed member before, and all of his experience tells him you can't lower interest rates right now, but he knows that's what the president wants. And we know the Fed is supposed to be independent. Can he lower interest rates at this time, or is that just impossible due to the current conditions?
2: He's not going to lower rates in the next 6 months. I can tell you that.
1: Okay.
2: And I first want to come out with the caveat. Every president wants lower rates. Every president in the last 40 years has been talking to a Fed chair, maybe weekly, maybe a joint meeting with the Treasury Secretary. They always want lower interest rates. Does that mean that there isn't Fed independence? No, presidents are always critical. I love what I heard from Kevin Warsh today. The president introducing him said Kevin's going to be able to do what he wants. That's very good for the president to say. Kevin Warsh knows that. He is such a class act, solid guy.
1: Yep.
2: He came in and in his announcement speech, he said we're going to be Fed, a change-oriented Fed. That's great, because if we start to change the way that we're looking at the balance sheet, there's a whole other point of tools that we can use without being focused on lowering interest rates. We need the Fed to get out of the way. They had a $9 trillion balance sheet. If the Fed gets out of the way and lets free market capitalism and the market set the rate, that's all that people want. I think the Fed has played too long of a role in buying bonds and buying mortgages and artificially setting the rates. And I'm hoping that Kevin Warsh can help the Fed reduce its role and let free market capitalism lead the way.
1: Taylor, how big a deal is $5, $6, California $7 a gallon gasoline? A friend of mine once told me that every penny that a gallon of gasoline goes up is more than a billion, almost a billion and a half out of discretionary spending that would be happening in the economy. It sounds like a big deal to me. Is that, are we going to pay a price because maybe people will pull back on, you know, recreating and doing things they might do? Your thoughts?
2: Yeah. So what I usually say is gas this high actually starts to be demand destruction, because the cure for higher prices is high prices. Mm. So when prices go up this much, people start to pull back because it's crowding out all of your other discretionary spend. That being said, we haven't seen it yet. AAA just came out and they think that the kickoff, this is going to be one of the busiest summers. I'm located in New York City, as you know. Mm-hmm. I was looking at hotels. This is just an anecdote. For my daughter's first birthday, to have family member come in, there's no hotel in this city under $800 a night for the FIFA World Cup final.
1: Yeah.
2: So you can't tell me that the consumer isn't doing well when I'm looking and hotels are three times the price and they're all sold out. So, yes, and as California specifically, I look today, for every gallon of gas in California, $1.30 of that goes to just taxes.
1: Terrible.
2: So maybe they should be asking the regulators and Gavin Newsom in California, why is my gas so high? Oh, because every dollar, for every gallon, yeah, $8 gas, well, $1.30 of that is going just to taxes. That's California's problem.
1: Yeah, it's really true. I like the idea that the federal government talked favorably about pausing that for up to 18 months to help people out. I think the state should do the same. You know, in New Jersey, for example, it'd be about 70 some cents a gallon when you take the federal and the state gas tax. That would help people. I think that would help people a lot. I don't know that many are going to take, you know, President Trump up on his suggestion, or my Congressman Jeff Andrew up on his legislation that he's proposed. But I think that would be very helpful. What I know is not helpful, Taylor Riggs, is the governor of California going after one particular oil company at a time of such, you know, energy, you know, crisis, if you will. That doesn't seem like a very smart thing to do to me.
2: You know why he's going after Chevron? Because California back in the 80s had 40 refineries, and California has put them all out of business because of their massive climate top-down mandates and regulations. So you just had two more refineries say, we're done. We can't do business in California. We're leaving. So California, I believe, is going to be down to 12 refineries this year. That's why they have a shortage, because it's impossible to do business in California. California's, guess where they're getting most of their foreign oil? Take a wild guess.
1: Uh-oh. Well, I mean, it'd be one of two places. Russia would be one, because they're selling. Let's see. Tell us.
2: They're getting California imports.
1: Please don't say Iran.
2: The majority of its

0: them to do something that makes absolute no sense, but makes them all feel good at their beautiful parties.
1: And their people are struggling. Look, I'm born and raised California. My dad sent me a photo he was trying to fill up. Now, granted, he has a big SUV, but it was $165 for 25 gallons. And they're making their people pay because they want, as we mentioned, $1.30 of that just to go to climate policies and to state taxes and local taxes. And I mean, look, I'm very excited about this LA mayoral race, maybe the gubernatorial race. Really interesting to see if people there have had enough, or if they like those policies, then great. They can, you know, continue to vote and do business in California as they have the last couple years.
0: And my concern is unless both Republicans finish 1-2 and now the math, because they purposely knew what they were doing, they took Swalwell out to change the math. So whether it's Becerra or it's Steyer, one of them gets into the runoff. It might be Steve Hilton, the other one. He's done a good job, but he can't win in November. Even though they have ruined the state where moving companies is the number one business in the state of California, they will still vote. It's cognitive dissonance, Taylor. They will vote again for the same person. So I see a Republican making it to the general election, but I don't see that California would put a Republican in as governor unless the two Republicans were their only choices. And that's why they're changing that stupid system that they have, because they loved it for 12 years, but they don't like it now. So, of course, if they don't win, they want to change the Electoral College. They want to change this, put, you know, four more Supreme Court justices on. It's really crazy. In the final minute that we have, and we're going to heartbreak in a minute, Taylor. The first quarter was very strong. We're now basically 2 months through the second quarter. Is the first quarter somewhat of an aberration because there wasn't a lot of the Iran war factored in? Is there something about the second quarter that you think could or will be different?
1: Yes. Tariff refunds just starting hitting the pocketbooks and it's going directly to the bottom line of these companies. They can use it to pad profits, increase margins, or they can use it to invest and hire. I think that those tariff refunds that started mid-May, early May, will continue, and that could actually lead to another blowout second and third quarter earnings.
0: Wonderful. Taylor, thank you. Have a great weekend.
1: Have a great weekend.
0: Good stuff. Really good content. We'll be back. This is The Guy Benson Show.
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0: This is the Guy Benson Show with Christine Dillon and Joelle. Harry Hurley filling in for Guy. Let's join President Trump live on the campaign trail in Suffern, New York.
1: Cut the taxes on workers, families, small business who are the soul of this state. And I made special promises that I would save you thousands of dollars a year by restoring, and we did that, your state and local tax deductions. And what did we save? Your SALT deduction. We brought it back. Mr. Salt, where's your hat, Mike? He's got a hat calling himself Mr. Salt. There it is. Beautiful. I think I'll take one of them. But he didn't stop. This guy was a pain in the ass. It was terrible. He didn't stop. But he did. You're lucky to have him in this community, that I can tell you. And you had some good help from Republicans, right? Good help from Republicans. But with the help of your great congressman, it's what happened. We got your taxes cut, not only from the standpoint of SALT, but your taxes were cut, your take-home pay is soared, and all of the other things that we did. When you look at what we've done, and my
0: motto, all right, we've taken President Trump as long as we can this hour. We'll keep you posted. We'll be right back. Don't go away. This is the Guy Benson Show.
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0: A new generation of conservative talk. 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Filling in for Guy Benson, here's Harry Hurley.
1: Welcome back to The Guy Benson Show with Christine Dillon and Joelle. I'm Harry Hurley filling in today for Guy. Thank you, Guy. Thank you, Christine, for the opportunity to be here with you today. And, of course, Guy will be back right after the holiday. Now, on The Guy Benson Show Newsmaker Hotline is a big winner from this past Tuesday night. Houston Gaines, now the newly minted Republican nominee for Georgia's 10th congressional district, obviously every single seat is so important. That's why all of this redistricting that has gone the Republicans' way, it's huge. Democrats thought they could rig the game. They thought they had it. They thought they would take the Commonwealth of Virginia from 6-5 to 10-1. And thank God, there's a God, because God is great. And that was stopped. And right now, the math looks like maybe Republicans have a really, really good chance to pick up 10 to 14 seats that would have been out of play had Democrats been successful in their gerrymandering. And they do not like how this has all turned out, believe me. So joining us is really one of the most important people in the country, because to get to 218, Houston Gaines must win, must hold serve. This is a Republican seat. Houston, welcome to the Guy Benson Show.
2: Harry, thanks for having me, and good to be back on the Guy Benson Show.
1: It is great to have you. Congratulations. For those that need a quick refresher course, Houston Gaines, our guest, defeated Jeff Baker and Ryan Millsap in a hotly contested Republican primary for Georgia's 10th congressional district this past Tuesday. Congratulations, Houston, on your victory.
2: Well, thank you. It was a hard-fought race. You know, we've been in it since August, yeah. And those great win, and really excited about, and really just honored and humbled by the support. Got almost 70% in a three-way race, and
1: terrific.
2: It was just a really we were truly humbled by the results, and you know, we were blessed with national support. Obviously, the endorsement of President Trump, yep, was huge, and it's a game changer. It's the biggest endorsement there is in politics, and had a lot of local support as well. Every sheriff in our district, we've been.

0: working the ground hard. It's a big district, 20 counties, and we've been working hard for the last, you know, several months, and just really honored and humbled by the result that we had on Tuesday. And to your point, now we got to win this thing in November, because every single seat is so important. Because if the Democrats win, all they're going to do is impeachment. And what we need to do is keep our, you know, keep our agenda, keep ourselves focused on moving forward on the America First agenda.
1: Yeah, you know, at Houston Gaines, they'll have that pre-filed ready to go on day one. They already have it written. They must be stopped. And I believe the redistricting success that has shocked the Democrats, they, you know, they're not used to this. They thought, we're rigging the game. We won. We put a ballot question. What do you mean? We didn't win? What are you talking about? So this is wild for them to contemplate what just happened here. And it really gives license to me that Republicans should go after every single opportunity, just like the Democrats tried. And it's a terrible game. But if one side plays it and the other doesn't, you get run over. So I like the way that the trajectory of all this is. Tell us how things are looking in your estimation. You'll be running in the general election against the Democrat nominee, Pamela DeLancey. How are things looking?
0: Well, we feel really good about it, and you're exactly right, though. The Democrats, you know, they try to rig the system. I mean, you look at states like Illinois, you look at the map there, and it's insane. And then you see what they try to do in Virginia and in the Northeast. I don't think there's a single Republican, and but that's how the Democrats are. But in our seat, you know, we feel good about it. But I'll tell you, just last week, Raw Story, which is, you know, left-wing publication, they put out a story specifically about the 10th District in Georgia that's ripe for a flip. And I can tell you, we're not going to let that happen. We're going to win this seat in November. We're going to work just as hard in the general as we did in the primary. And I'm also going to go around the country and make sure that Republicans win these tight seats every up and down the ballot, because we have to not only maintain the majority, we need more seats. I mean, we need more than just the bare minimum. We need to grow the majority. I think we have that opportunity, because once we tell our story, tell the message of what the president and the Republican conference has achieved and what we're going to do if we maintain power, I think voters will ultimately give us a win at the ballot box here in November.
1: Houston Gaines visiting with us on the Guy Benson Show. Houston, in terms of, you mentioned about the endorsement, and we did a comment opening monologue about the power of President Trump's endorsements. I don't want to take anything away from you. You're a great candidate. You're going to be a great Republican nominee. I know you're going to win, and I give you all that. But you mentioned it. The President Trump's endorsement is huge. You know, maybe if you don't have his endorsement, you win with 40%, not 70% or 50%. Who knows? But it's the endorsement, if you're a Republican in a Republican primary, that you want. You know, ask Ed Gallrein, ask Bill Cassidy. You know, so we know, you know, his endorsement is, it can't be overstated. But at the same time, the legacy media, Democrat media, one and the same, they try to make that a problem while you're running. Then they try to make it an even bigger problem after you win. You get the game, don't you, Houston?
0: Oh, 100%. I mean, the voters trust the president, and, you know, we got his endorsement and certainly a phone call I'll never forget when the president called me and offered his complete and total endorsement, and just a really special moment that, you know, again, I'll never forget. And he sent me in the mail a signed copy of the Truth Social that he put out, which was just really neat and really special. But it was a game changer in our race and then across the country. To your point, I think he was 37-0 on Tuesday. I mean, that's
1: right.
0: Unbelievable.
1: Correct.
0: And, you know, the voters of this country and certainly the Republican voters in these primaries, there's nothing more valuable than getting President Trump's endorsement.
1: It's so true. Houston Gaines, Republican nominee for Georgia's 10th congressional district. He'll be running against his Democrat opponent, Pamela DeLancey, who I know very little about other than she is your Democratic opposition. I want to roll back the Wayback Machine. Guy Benson Show, March of 2024, when host Guy Benson shared comments made by Athens-Clarke County Commissioner Melissa Link and her, quote, appalling and, quote, disgusting comments surrounding the death of UGA student Lakin Riley. You also joined the program that day, serving the position that you hold as a state representative. You joined the program to discuss these comments. That's what the other side is up to. Isn't that, appalling, disgusting, absolutely appropriate descriptions about how outrageous that is, Houston.
0: Well, it's ridiculous. I live in Athens, which is a college town, and you got, you know, some of the most liberal people you've ever met who unfortunately run our local government. And I've been fighting with these people ever since I've been in the state house for the last 8 years. And you've got someone like Melissa Link, who you just mentioned, she's still on our county commission, and she is a, you know, self-defined socialist, as well as many others, unfortunately, our county commission. And the comments and the type of things that these folks say are just appalling. Lakin Riley was brutally murdered in Athens by someone who should have never been in this country. Yep. Because Joe Biden left the border wide open. And then you had sanctuary jurisdictions that, you know, had policies that said, come on into our community, even if you're here illegally. And that's how you had someone who, you know, should have never been here. And what we did is we passed, you know, some of the strongest illegal immigration legislation in the country in Georgia to make it a criminal penalty. If an elected official defies our immigration policy, you got to cooperate with ICE. You got to work with them, because cooperation saves lives. That's why you haven't seen in Georgia what's happened in places like Minneapolis and other places across the country, because we're going to work with our federal immigration partners. And so anyway, it's just unfortunate these days, all the Democrats, they've just gone so far off the ledge. I mean, it used to be, what, 20, 30 years ago, there were some sane ones. Now that's not the case.
1: I know.
0: And unfortunately, we've seen that right here in Athens.
1: Georgia State Representative Houston Gaines, the Republican nominee for Georgia's 10th congressional district. So he is on the ballot for the November general election. I'm reminded how bad the Georgia Democrats are. They're indistinguishable in their behavior versus the national Democrats. They cost the state of Georgia the Major League Baseball All-Star Classic. They called excellent reform, election reform, Jim Crow 2.0. It was going to suppress voters and things like that. You went on to record voter participation. Representative Gaines, everything they say, your loyal opposition, is a lie, and the exact opposite is the truth. It wasn't Jim Crow 2.0. It led to record-setting attendance at elections.
0: 100%. I'll never forget, you know, I was there. I was very engaged in that bill and getting that piece of legislation passed, Senate Bill 202. And it, you know, it made it harder to cheat and easier to vote in Georgia. Yeah. And as you said, the Democrats and Stacey Abrams said it's Jim Crow 2.0. They got MLB to pull out of Georgia for the All-Star game. And it's just ridiculous. You know, this, and if I remember right, the state they went to had even more restrictive, you know, early voting than Georgia. And, but that's just the hypocrisy of the left. And, that's what we're going to do in Georgia. We're going to make it hard to cheat and easy to vote. And that's why you have seen record turnout. But to your point, the Democrats in Georgia had Stacey Abrams. Fortunately, you know, she was not elected governor because it would have been a total disaster. But then this November, you got Keisha Lance Bottoms, who is the Democrat nominee for governor in Georgia. And she was the worst mayor that Atlanta's ever seen. You know, basically let the city burn down. And, you know, when there were all the issues going on in 2020. And she didn't even run for a second term. She probably would have never gotten elected. But, you know, Joe Biden gave her an appointment federally. Yep. And now she's come back. And she won the Democratic primary in a 6 or 7 way race with over 50% of the vote. If that doesn't tell you how far out of, you know, whack the Democrats are in Georgia, to put somebody up like that is a far, far left person who was a horrendous mayor as their nominee for governor, that tells you all you need to know. And it's so important. You know, Georgia is one of the, you know, battleground states, and we have got to maintain a Republican governor this November, as well as kick John Ossoff out of the Senate. And that's why this November is so important. I'm not only working to keep my seat, I'm going to be working to make sure we elect Republicans up and down the ballot in Georgia, because it is for the future of our state and the future of our country. We have got to make sure we elect Republicans here in Georgia.
1: We are visiting with Georgia State Representative Houston Gaines, the Republican nominee for Georgia's 10th congressional district. It is currently a Republican seat, so this is extremely important that Houston Gaines wins. If he doesn't, then that is a flip. And there are already, as the representative shared, Representative Gaines, they're already trying to make it like, oh, this is going to be a flip now. So you will be running with the Republican nominee for Senate. Mike Collins will not be the representative from the 10th district any longer. You will be. But on the ballot to get there, I believe that John Ossoff is a mistake. who he never should have been elected. I don't think Raphael Warnock ever should have been elected. There was all that unfortunate consternation, you know, between the president, my former boss. So I'm a pro Trump guy, but all of that was going on, I think that helped two Democrats that never would have been elected win the seats. Ossoff is so, I think, so ripe to be picked here. Is it going to happen?
0: I think we're going to get him. I mean, the reality is, the media does a nice job of making him look like a superstar, and they do a good job of propping him up. But I think when voters, you know, really dive in and they understand more about his record of, you know, supporting men and women's sports and, you know, opposing the Save America Act and, you know, some of these really just out there positions where you see someone like John Fetterman with the exact opposite. You know, Fetterman's a Democrat, but he's, you know, been willing to vote with Republicans here and there. Ossoff doesn't ever vote with Republicans. And when voters recognize his agenda and his policy positions, and you think about the Lake and Riley Act that Mike Collins passed in the House and that was signed by the president, and I was honored to be there when the president signed it at the White House. It's his first bill back. But Ossoff, he did end up voting for it, but he fought it tooth and nail. He didn't want to put his name anywhere near it. And Lake and Riley, I don't think he's ever said Lake and Riley's name. And she was murdered in his state and in Athens in my community. You know, these are the kind of folks that I think as voters learn more about their record come November, they're going to say, this is way out of step with Georgia. And we got to have someone who is mainstream and that knows how to govern. And that's why I think, you know, we're going to kick Ossoff out of the Senate. We're going to maintain a Republican in the governor's mansion because voters in Georgia recognize these folks, you know, on the Democrat side are just out of step with voters in the state.
1: Representative Gaines, good wishes. They say every election is the most important election in our lifetime. This is a real, we know what the other side wants to do if they win. Wish you well. And it was great to speak with you today. Have a great
0: weekend. Thank you so much. I really appreciate you having us.
1: Appreciate you. And I know you're a great friend of The Guy Benson Show. We'll be right back. This is The Guy Benson Show.
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0: 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I've been surfing here since I was a kid. Now, seeing my grandson out on the water, it means everything to me. Watching him and taking in the blue waves, the sea breeze, the blurry horizon.
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0: Welcome back to the Guy Benson Show with Christine Dillon and Joel. Harry Hurley filling in today for Guy on this Memorial Day weekend. Let's join President Trump on the campaign trail live from Suffern, New York.
1: I hate that when they do that because they stop me from talking about the fact that I became president. But I have a friend, and he said, you know, I have a simple test for a politician. I own stores. I'm really good at it. It's not a complex business. And I say, how would a president do running my store while I'm away on vacation? He said, I'd take one store, not three or four. And I say, my busiest one, on Queens Boulevard, Queens. He said, I take a store, and I say, how would he be? And I said, so what's the answer? He said, you would drive it into one of the largest retail empires in the world. Biden wouldn't be able to run the store for one evening. One evening would be a disaster. He said, I give people tests. I put people in my store. I say, how do you think they do? And I said, he said, Biden wouldn't be able to run a store. We can never let that happen again to our country. We can never let it happen again. What he's done to our country is unacceptable. And a lot of bad things. We had inflation, but we've got that down. By the way, the oil prices are going to tumble as soon as I finish up with Iran. Tumble. Boom. I was in Iowa. We had it down to $1.85 a gallon in Iowa, but we had it down around the $2 point. And then I said, well, Lutnick, we're going to have to take a trip to, we got Scott Bessent. We got all of them. I said, we just hit 50,000 on the Dow, and I said, that's a record, highest ever. I said, sorry to do this to you, but we're going to have to journey down to the Middle East. They said, why? I said, because Iran is going to have a nuclear weapon if we don't stop them. And I said, we're going to have to do it, and we have stopped them. They're not going to ever have a nuclear weapon. They're never going to have a nuclear weapon. And we'll have that over with soon. It'll be over with soon, and you're going to see numbers like you've never seen, both on the upside and also in terms of costs. You're going to see costs go down. But, you know, the Democrats are the ones that caused all the costs. And they were the ones that caused. When I took over, they caused, I mean, the prices were through the roof. I told you before, the inflation was the highest ever. The costs were high. And think of it.
0: We're going to keep you posted on President Trump's speech. We've dipped in a few times today during the Guy Benson Show. You won't miss anything. We'll keep you apprised. When we come back, Jesse Arm, Vice President at the Manhattan Institute, also a pollster, joins the Guy Benson Show next.

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1: Welcome back to the Guy Benson Show with Christine Dillon and Joelle. I'm Harry Hurley, and I thank both Guy and Christine for the privilege of filling in today. It's always a real honor to fill in for Guy. Now, I fell in like with our next guest standing by on the Guy Benson Show Newsmaker Hotline, reading one quote that I want to paint the picture of exactly what Jesse Arm is all about, the vice president at the Manhattan Institute and a great pollster. I love great pollsters where you actually get the tabs and the cross tabs and all the information, the tabulars where you can see what really is going on. Because sometimes top line numbers don't tell the story. You know, like how were the questions asked? And if it's two candidates, did you do half with one candidate first and the other candidate second and then flip it? Or did you call the one guy first every time to give him like a 10% advantage? You know, a lot of crazy things go on out there in polling. But get a load of this. So I liked Messer Arm after one quote. Thomas Massey is going to lose tomorrow. And it's not going to be because he's anti-Israel. He's always been anti-Israel. He's going to lose because Kentucky has closed primaries and MAGA Republicans do not like libertarian conspiracy mongers who vote to defund ICE, dox random Americans, to insinuate they're guilty of child rape, and whose super PACs pump out grotesque, low IQ, anti-Semitic garbage. His brand of, get ready for this word, I learned a new word, sloppulist. His brand of sloppulist politics may have some appeal among leftists, right-coded pundits who share policy goals with the far left and America haters across the third world, but not within MAGA. So you can see, Messer Arm, why I fell in like with you immediately. Welcome to the Guy Benson Show.
2: Well, I appreciate that, Harry. Thank you very
1: Jesse,
2: much for having me
1: that
2: on.
1: That was top-notch stuff right there. So you had me at that. There's no question about it. I was with you. I knew that Massey was going to lose. I knew the race wasn't within this 2-3 to 5-point thing that the legacy Democrat media was trying to pump out there. You know, they wanted him to win so they would have a storyline that President Trump is a big loser. But then when Trump wins, then they say the guys that he puts over the finish line that win can't win in November. So it's just lose-lose, and you get the game. You get it all too well. What were your thoughts about the size of the victory, 10 points, and also that Massey decided to come out, Congressman Massey, let me show him more respect than he showed his opponent, that he comes right out, oh, I'm sorry I'm late. I tried to reach my opponent who's in Tel Aviv. And then out of the next breath, Jesse, he says that I've been professional this whole campaign and I'm going to continue to be professional. I mean, that's unconscious behavior right there.
2: It's gutter politics is what it is, Harry. And I'm not all that Massey lost because...
1: Jesse, we're going to get your phone settled just a little bit because what you have to say is too important for us not to be able to hear it. And as soon as the team tells me that we have you back, and you were fine a moment ago, so I'm sure it'll come back. And that's the magic of digital, telephones. Sometimes they don't cooperate. We are visiting with Jesse Arm, vice president at the Manhattan Institute and also a great pollster. And we're going to talk about some of his findings because, you don't always get polling data that you can rely on. Jesse, you were saying.
2: Harry, do you have me now?
1: Perfectly clear.
2: Okay, good to be with you. Look, I was going to say that Thomas Massey, it's no surprise that he lost because he had a closing campaign message that the Trump administration was filled with pedophiles, controlled by Israel, and also that he supports the president despite all that and is a loyal foot soldier for his agenda despite constantly voting against it. So that's, I think, a little bit confused, to say the least. And it's no surprise that Kentucky Republicans, MAGA Republicans, real Republicans, not the kind that, you know, are propped up online with faceless accounts who God knows where they're from or where they're posting, from what country even. This is who President Trump knew would get, at the end of the day, failed to finish the job. And President Trump marshaled resources, his allies, and various different circles with some of his biggest donors from the campaign in 2024, helped to marshal resources, and we found out what MAGA Republicans actually think of, like you said, the sloppulism that Thomas Massie goes out there and peddles.
1: You should actually, like, trademark that word. I never saw sloppulist before until I met you. Jesse Arum, vice president at the Manhattan Institute and a pollster as well. Let me get your take on Ken Paxton and John Cornyn, because until a week before Election Day, President Trump had not made a decision whether to endorse, who he would endorse. He remembers when John Cornyn slipped away from him a little bit. He didn't go, you know, full-blown Massey or any, you know, or Marjorie Taylor Greene or anything like that. But he knew that Ken Paxton was always with him. He didn't even have to consider that. So on the week before, he did it on primary election day, but a week before that primary election, I think in Texas, Paxton was probably up 10 before the Trump endorsement. What do you think that means now? The race is over, correct?
2: The primary race is over.
1: Yes.
2: President Trump decided to take a risk, and he put his support behind Paxton. Some people are theorizing that it was a bit of a strategic play, given that possibly on the off chance Massie did win, coming out the same day and endorsing Paxton moves the sort of strategic focus on to the next race. And there was some kind of a perception that the base may have been more behind Paxton.
1: Yeah.
2: But at the end of the day, I think this is really a challenge for the president, because he's got a lot of difficult monkeys to wrangle in the United States Senate now. When you think about Bill Cassidy, who's one foot out the door, President Trump endorsed a primary challenger there as well.
1: Yep.
2: John Cornyn doesn't have a huge amount of motivation to play ball with the White House's agenda at this point. So I'm really focused on, between now and next year, how the president is going to manage everybody in the Senate. It might not be the easiest thing in the world.
1: It's a really good observation, Jesse Arum. Let me ask you this. Are you buying it's really the legacy media company Democrat line that Cornyn would be a shoo-in, you go with the guy that absolutely has got it? Do you buy into the fact that Paxton could win the primary and go and lose the general election?
2: I think it's going to be really hard for a Republican to lose in Texas this cycle. That doesn't mean it's impossible. Look, the Democrats have put up a real oddball candidate in this James Tallarico figure. He's Mr. God is non-binary, and, you know, I love transgender children. I'm a vegan. These are not the kinds of political candidates who tend to win statewide office in Texas. But that said, he's at least trying something different. He's not a hardened leftist in the vein of Zohran Mamdani, the mayor of New York City, or something like that.
1: Right.
2: So it's a challenging – look, Ken Paxton has personal issues. He was nearly thrown out of his position as Texas Attorney General, faced a kind of impeachment-like proceeding there. So it's not to say that his record is sterling. This is a race that will go down to the wire. But the fundamentals in a state like Texas are going to favor the Republican. And more than that, they're going to favor President Trump's endorsee.
1: Exactly. Jesse Arum, vice president at the Manhattan Institute. What's your take on the impact of redistricting and how well it has gone for Republicans when, for a moment there, it looked like maybe Virginia, after the ballot question went the way that it did, 51-49, but nonetheless, they put it over, you know, the finish line with a lot of money, many, many millions of dollars. And then, lo and behold, the Commonwealth of Virginia Supreme Court knocked it out. It was going to probably create a 6-5 district in favor of Democrats into a 10-1 district in favor of Democrats. It was obscene what they were trying to get away with. So that now has turned the right way. Other decisions have turned the right way. Could redistricting actually keep the House of Representatives in the hands of the Republicans following this midterm election?
2: I do think that's conceivable. I think that many figures in the media have been too quick to assume that the midterms are a foregone conclusion and that Republicans are going to lose the House. It will be challenging with the fundamentals of this cycle the way that they are, the situation in the Middle East being what it is, gas prices are what they are, but everything is basically not as bad as the prognosticators and the forecasters in the left of center media told us it would be. And that has consistently been the case to date, including with these redistricting wars. And one more point about these gerrymandering battles that I want to make to you, Harry. Look, every single one of these escalations on the Democrats' part, they're doing it with a pretty bad hand, okay? Why? Because people are moving with their feet all That's around right. this country, out of blue states and into red states. So by the time the 2030 census rolls around, the 2040 census rolls around, if we can assume that gerrymandering is legal, which most of these court decisions have told us is the case, but that all red states and all blue states are going to be maximally going with these gerrymandering efforts, then what's going to happen? You're going to have a lot of political power concentrated in red America because that's where people are going and that's where the population is ticking upward and not that much of it in blue America. So if I were Democrats, I would have been coming to the table. I would have been begging for some kind of agreement at the federal level. And if I couldn't get that, I'd be changing issue. I'd be changing policies in my big blue cities that I govern, right? I'm changing to improve public safety. I'm changing to improve quality of life, and I'm changing to improve the business climate because I don't want people to keep leaving my state. That's how Democrats fight in this redistricting war if they want to have a real chance.
1: We're visiting with Jesse Arm, Vice President at the Manhattan Institute on the Guy Benson Show. Have you noticed that, because you talked about how they're voting with their feet, but these Democrat voters that have been chased out of California, New Jersey, elsewhere, New York, even when these governors and mayors tell people get out, then you have Governor Hochul begging them to come back after she goaded them, get out, leave, scram, get out of here. I mean, got all sarcastic and stupid, and now begging them all to come back because, oops, we realize our socialist communist agenda, we need their money in order to fund all these promises. You know, as you know, free is very expensive, Jesse. But if you notice, they go to South Carolina, they go to Texas, they go to Florida, and they still vote for crazy socialist Democrats.
2: I don't know about that. We'll see. I mean, that's kind of the big experiment, right? All of these people are moving with their feet and they're leaving the difficult climate that they saw in the blue states. The question is there some kind of self-selection among people of a certain kind of ideological valence who are uprooting their lives and moving to these red states? This is the big fear, right? You always see those bumper stickers when you're driving around in Texas. Don't California my Texas.
1: That's right.
2: You see some of them in Florida too. Don't New York my Florida.
1: Right.
2: Okay, so this is a big question, and we'll see it over the course of the next decade or so. But yeah, I wouldn't be surprised if the political makeup and how these states are constituted really drastically shifts over the course of the next few years. It may mean both parties are probably incentivized for Democrats to run a little bit more conservative of Democrats in red states and Republicans to run a little bit more liberal of Republicans in blue states. That may be the path forward for dealing with some of this damage as these ideological major shifts take place. But I do think a little bit of moderation on the Democrats' part, especially in these deep blue strongholds, would do them a lot of good with retaining some of that population, especially that successful, wealthy, and business-oriented population that they desperately need to keep in their backyard.
1: Well said, but they can't do it. It's like the scorpion in

0: So the national sampling isn't always totally illustrative, but we've never seen numbers like this before, Jesse.
1: Well, what they do is they run on nothing. They run against the Republicans. That's it. That's the Democrats' best bet this cycle. They're a party that don't know what they stand for. Are they progressives? Are they moderates? Are they for economic dynamism? Are they going to build more housing and loosen regulations? Mm-hmm. There's some thinkers in the Democratic Party and left of center policy world who want the party to inch toward that direction. I happen to think they're probably right with respect to how their own party should deal with tomorrow to be more enticing for more voters in this country. But they're not there yet. This is a party that is aimless. They don't know what they're selling people. Yeah, so all they're selling people right now is that they are not Donald Trump. And about half the country doesn't really like Donald Trump. So that's what they're banking on to get them across the finish line in the midterms. And the reasons they may be successful with it is because the Democratic electorate now looks a whole lot more like the midterm electorate in this country. It didn't used to be the case 10 or 20 years ago that college-educated white people in suburbs, who are the people who tend to show up in off-cycle, off-presidential cycle elections, were Democrats, but now they are. So that's what the party is kind of banking on, not figuring it out, not running on anything new. They haven't figured out the new vision. Maybe they'll figure that out in 2028. But for now, it's just, we're not Trump.
0: Jesse Arm, great to visit with you. Good stuff. Have a great day.
1: Thanks so much for having me.
0: You
1: Happy long weekend.
0: Take care. We'll be back. If President Trump is still speaking, and he is now, we will join him in progress when we come back. This is The Guy Benson Show.
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0: Welcome back to the Guy Benson Show with Christine Dillon and Joelle. Harry Hurley filling in for Guy. We want to get as much of this in as we can before the top of the hour. President Trump has brought up the family of Sheridan Gorman, and they're speaking right now. We join it in progress.
1: To the mothers of New York, to the mothers of Chicago, Rockland County, and our own beloved Westchester County, and all across this nation who have reached out, who have cried with us and prayed for us and stood with us, I just want to thank you from the bottom of every piece of my broken heart. I see you, I hear you, and I need you to please hear me. Remember Sheridan's face. Remember her light. Remember the life she should have lived. And then stand with us, not only in grief, but in action. Forget political party. Vote with your heart. Support leaders like President Trump, like Michael Lawler. Please, please support leaders and policies that protect your child and mine. Because a city and a state or a country that does not protect its children has lost its way. And together, we must be brave enough to demand that it find its way back. Thank you.
0: What a beautiful comment, and right to the top of the hour we go with that. That was the mom of Sheridan Gorman speaking at the podium of the President of the United States. Wow, how powerful is that? This is the Guy Benson Show.
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1: Welcome to the Guy Benson Show with Christine Dillon and Joel. I'm Harry Hurley. An honor to fill in today for Guy on this Memorial Day weekend. And no better way to start this hour than one of the best in our business, one of the nicest guys in our business, proving that nice guys finish first. Griff Jenkins, co-host of Fox and Friends Weekend. You can follow all things Griff Jenkins at Griff Jenkins. And not only is Griff here today on the Guy Benson Show Newsmaker Hotline, he is live from Indianapolis and the Indy 500. Look at you go, Griff.
2: Oh, Harry, it is great to be with you. And, man, I am telling you, you should be jealous. I'm literally standing here at turn one of the Indy 500. I've never been before. Last year I did it. This is my second time to come. And it is literally, when they say it's the greatest spectacle in racing, it doesn't do it justice. And you see it on TV and it looks exciting, but to be here amongst more than 350,000 fans and 30-something cars that go 200-plus miles an hour, it is what adrenaline is made of. It's great. It's amazing. It actually, literally 2 minutes before you called, I was talking to Elio Castroneves, who is one of the four racers who has won four times here. A.J. Foyt, Al Unser, Rick Mears, and Elio Castroneves. Elio is running on Sunday. If he wins, he will be the winningest racer to ever hit the brickyard here. That would be five. It's incredible, Harry.
1: Elio Castroneves is awesome. Also, a Dancing with the Stars champion.
2: That's right. That's right, indeed.
1: I know. I hope he does it. Now, before we get into Griff's excellent adventure, the Goodyear blimp, and everything else, I got to get a comment from you about the sudden passing of two-time NASCAR champion, and what did he win, 60-some races in all the different formats. Yeah. Kyle Busch at just age 41. Life is fragile. Life is precious. You never know, do you, Griff?
2: You don't. And, you know, I have actually been talking to a lot of people, interviewed some of them already for a package tomorrow, talking about Kyle Busch. And you have to realize, you know, the people that are here that come to the racetrack also go to the Brickyard 400. That's the NASCAR race that runs here at the Indianapolis Motor Speedway. And Kyle Busch won twice. And so, you know, when you ask people if his spirit is going to be here at this race this weekend, everybody knows and everybody feels it. And some of the motorsports fans I talked to today, you know, they say, listen, everybody hated Kyle Busch because he was a guy that wanted to be hated. He played tough. He would have the rivalry with Dale Earnhardt Jr. and others.
1: Yeah.
2: But it is because everyone is mourning his loss that it really hits home here amongst race fans because they know that racing lost one of its greatest legends.
1: Oh, there's no doubt. And his post-race interviews will be so missed. That's when he talked a lot of his junk to get everybody all jazzed up about him. And now look how they miss him. And here's the thing that's really hard to process, Griff Jenkins. He's in a simulator, driving simulator on Wednesday, and he is gone on Thursday.
2: Yeah, there's such, you know, mystery behind how in the world was he racing, and just 24 hours later, he's gone. And, you know, it appears there was an illness, and we'll learn more. But, you know, he will be honored at this race already here today, which is carb day, where the, you know, mechanics have the last day to tweak the carburetors. They have a big pole here at the start-finish line, and they put Kyle Busch on there. And, you know, several thousand people that are already out here, it was just silence because they realized when they put that up, you know, they were here going to be honoring this hero. And yet, you know, people now are, to your point, really wanting to know more about how this happened. And I think probably everyone's already heard. If not, you will on social media. In that race last Friday, he literally was talking to his pit crew saying that he needed to have his doctor come meet up the bus. And that's the kind of, you know, during races, you can hear the communication between drivers and the pit crews, but that's certainly not something that we would expect to hear. No one really thought of anything at the time, but now, obviously, that's clearly a big part of whatever has happened.
1: Yeah, literally saying, I need the doctor to give me a shot. I mean, that, and you're right, nobody thought much of it at the time, but we sure do now. It is Griff Jenkins live from Turn 1 at one of the greatest spectacles, some will say the greatest spectacle, and that is the Indy 500. It's amazing. Another thing, Griff, you see it on television and you hear the roaring, ripping sounds as the cars fly by and the technology. Fox does such a great job with auto racing. It's and these dash cams now and everything. I mean, you feel like you see the steering wheel shake sometimes in the driver's hands. It's quite amazing. But when you're there, the size of that track is awesome, isn't it, Griff?
2: It's amazing. And just the sheer ground that it's on, it's one of the largest things ever. Last year I went up in a Goodyear blimp and could see it. But, yeah, they were doing the practice laps today, and you can feel the force of the cars going by 200 miles an hour. And I can't imagine, although I'd love the opportunity to check it out, to feel the G-force, because they're literally in rockets. They're not cars. They're rockets. And, by the way, when you see those steering wheels shake, you know, they don't have power steering. So those drivers are fit because they've got to physically hold on to that steering wheel.
1: No doubt about it. And you mentioned G-force, Griff. People are speculating about Kyle Busch and what he's been dealing with, you know, with the issues that we're starting to learn about, breathing and some different things, that the G-force could be part of what exacerbated things. I'm not a doctor, so I'm not going to get, you know, too far out on my skis, but that's out there right now, Griff. And as you know, people don't understand the physicality of being a race car driver is incredible, Griff.
2: Yeah, without a doubt. And I don't think you're getting over your skis, because clearly if you had some sort of illness, that is a difficult position to be in. And, you know, it speaks to the fact that Kyle Busch was such an incredibly competitive person, just a passion, the drive, the fact that he probably knew more about his condition more than anybody else and yet wanted to be there. That's the kind of competitor he was. And it just says volumes about who he was.
1: It surely does. Griff Jenkins visiting on the Guy Benson Show on this Memorial Day weekend, holiday edition. Guy has the day off. Now, also, too, this TMZ audio is just, it's difficult to listen to. I mean, you're listening to someone with the 911 operator talking about a man is on the floor in the bathroom. They talk about blood coming up and things like that. It is, you know, to hear it this soon, usually this is something, you know, maybe a few days from now, we might be lucky enough to hear. That was pretty amazing, Griff, and I don't mean that in a good way.
2: No, and I'm right there with you, because, again, you know, there's a reason why when you have, you know, I've covered situations where law enforcement or the military suffers casualties, there's a reason why they don't disclose even the name of the individual until all the next of kin was notified. And yet for any family member or close friend of Kyle Busch to hear that so soon, so quickly, before they may have not only not had time to sort of process this and let it sink in, but also might not even known about it, and you're finding out in that way, it just, you know, is unbelievably, I think, a bad thing that could have transpired, that someone found out, and that was the first thing they ran into. And so, you know, it's out there, but I agree with you 100%. They could have used some discretion before something like that was released.
1: It was so soon, and no cause yet, and then you're hearing that kind of thing. It was pretty wild. People have a thirst for it, so I'm not criticizing it, but just noting it. It's Griff Jenkins on the Guy Benson Show. We're going to step aside for just a moment. Griff has agreed to stay for another segment. He is live from Turn 1 at the Indy 500. What an assignment. What a great assignment that is. We'll be right back. This is the Guy Benson Show.
0: Filling in for Guy Benson, it's Harry Hurley.

0: 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I've been surfing here since I was a kid. Now, seeing my grandson out on the water, it means everything to me. Watching him and taking in the blue waves, the sea breeze, the blurry horizon.
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0: Welcome back to the Guy Benson Show with Christine Dillon and Joel. Harry Hurley filling in for Guy, who has the day off this Memorial Day weekend. We have the privilege, the pleasure to welcome Griff Jenkins, co-host of Fox and Friends Weekend from turn one of the Indy 500, shifting gears because I have to take advantage of the fact that you are an outstanding, objective journalist with incredible integrity, a practitioner rare to find, that when you're doing an opinion hit, you'll do opinion, but you are a pure newsman. And I'm curious, what is your take on the AI ads? I don't hold Spencer Pratt. I hold him harmless. You know, other people did the ads. It's not like he released official ads from his campaign. But this is one of the things with artificial intelligence. You can create the likeness and create a scenario of anything that you want. These AI ads are causing quite a stir in the race for Los Angeles mayor. Griff, your thoughts?
1: Yeah, and listen, first off, thank you. You're so kind to give me those kind words. And listen, all I've ever wanted to do is you know, have and earn and hold the trust of viewers and radio listeners. Because then when I'm talking, or if I'm analyzing something or opining on something, they believe that I am rooting it in fact and giving them the truth. And you know, agree with me, disagree with me, whatever, I've given you a scenario where I presented it based in facts. And the problem with AI, aside from even Spencer Pratt's race, is that it's giving us a glimpse into the challenge in the future, because news spreads on social media so fast. And AI is going to be the incredibly deceptive tool that others will use to create scenarios or distort facts in ways that we've never really had to fight against. You know, in the news business, the golden rule is better to be right than to be first and get it wrong.
0: So
1: and
0: good.
1: With AI, it's more challenging. And in the case of Spencer Pratt, right, he's not at fault here to blame, but you are seeing certainly something that's raising eyebrows. But at least in that context, you're seeing it in a political campaign, and perhaps there are other ways to do your own fact-finding and sort of, you know sort of the premise. The concern I have on major news stories is that reporters work really, really hard to get it right across many networks. And when they're competing with AI in the next big future story, it's going to be a challenge. And it's going to be a challenge, too, when you are competing as a news organization, a broadcaster, against the amount of AI that's starting to fill Twitter and Instagram and TikTok and the like. And so, you know, I think that you and I will look back on this conversation and long forget about the mayor's race, unless Spencer wins, which actually would be quite remarkable. But I think we'll look back in the near future, in the years to come, Harry, and say, remember when you and I were talking about the challenge AI would present on any given future story?
0: And you can make anyone, you need like 3 or 4 or 5 words, you can make anyone say anything. And it becomes a challenge of, you know, there are experts that will be able to do it, but it becomes a challenge of figuring out, hey, did that person really say that? Or is that, you know, bogus AI? I mean, there are so many dilemmas about all of this. And it just seems like this AI which creeped up on everyone, is now in like a warp speed in terms of its impact in so many different aspects of life. Talking about the race specifically, Griff, normally someone like Spencer Pratt would have zero chance. And if his house didn't burn down to the ground, he wouldn't even have been a candidate. He has said it, and I believe him, that he means that. You know, when your house burns down and you watch people die and your neighbor's houses burn down and it's years later and you still can't build your house, then you're in a trailer, and, you know, then when you're not, you're in a hotel room, and then they criticize that you're not in a trailer. Hey, wait a minute. Don't criticize that he's not in a trailer or that he's in a rental unit or a hotel room. How about we criticize, how can't permits be expedited? How can these people not be back in their homes? It's an abomination. So I don't think he's going to win, but guess what? He could win, and he should win. You've got a mayor in Karen Bass that was in Ghana when horrific wildfires were going on, Griff. She's vulnerable here.
1: Yeah, listen, I got to tell you, you're spot on in your analysis there. And I would go just a little bit further, Harry, and say that I actually wouldn't be surprised if Spencer Pratt actually won.
0: Yeah,
1: months and months ago when his book came out, I interviewed him on the couch on Fox and Friends Weekend, and we asked him some tough questions along with, you know, the sort of celebrity questions, and he was great then. And now you're seeing the candidates that succeed, and President Trump is such an example that's often cited, are the ones that are authentic. And when he was criticized for staying in a hotel, not the trailer that he said he lived in, and then he immediately comes back in real time and is able to counter and say, yeah, you're criticizing me because my house burned down. It was pretty savvy for a politician, but it's also just sort of authentic. But I think you put your finger, hit the nail on the head when you said that it's Karen Bass's absolute abysmal leadership that's going to change it. And something that I just saw, Billy Bush, the TV host, is a longtime friend of mine, more than 25 years. And he did a social media post a few days ago where he said he was in the car with his producer driving, talking about how pissed off he was because he was on his way to interview Spencer Pratt for his podcast, and yet he hit a pothole that just destroyed his car tire. His producer had to pick him up, and he said that's the fourth tire on his car that has been damaged or gone flat because of potholes in L.A. since this past November. And he said, this is what life is like under Karen Bass. And people are like, he's like, I was totally agnostic in this race. I'm in now. I'm going to vote for Spencer Pratt, not because I'm going to interview him, but because I've had four tires destroyed in as many months on my car because Karen Bass has potholes here, which is the least of the worries when you look at the homelessness population and obviously the houses that have not yet even begun to be rebuilt. And so, you know, when Angelenos, people in Los Angeles, start looking at it in the perspective of like a guy like Billy Bush, they're going to be like, yeah, why not take a flyer on this guy? Because the current status quo is absolutely unacceptable.
0: Griff, we have a hard break in 30 seconds, but I got to get a quick comment from you on this. I wish we had at least 5 minutes because you could do a monologue on this. Your friend Pete Hegseth, the Secretary of War, your friend Johnny Joey Jones re-enlisted, and Pete Hegseth got to swear him in. It's magical.
1: Magical. Joey Jones is an American hero. What a great example. And my hat's off to him and to Secretary Hegseth that continues to fight every day.
0: Griff, you can do it all. You are live from the first turn at the Indianapolis 500. Enjoy the experience again, my friend. Great to visit with you.
1: Thanks, Harry.
0: Be well. Later. Yes, sir. He is Griff Jenkins. I'm Harry Hurley, and this is The Guy Benson Show.

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1: Welcome back to the Guy Benson Show with Christine Dillon and Joel. I'm Harry Hurley, filling in today for Guy Benson on this Memorial Day weekend. And we hope that you do have a great weekend. A lot going on all over America. Thanks for spending this portion of your day on the Guy Benson Show. Earlier in the program, we spoke with Taylor Riggs, the co-anchor of the Big Money Show on Fox Business Channel. Here's a part of our interview. Taylor, are you concerned that the amount of debt, student loan debt, parent plus loans in the way beyond $1 trillion, auto loans, other headwinds that we see, maybe, you know, loans that are delinquent a certain period of time that sometimes are telltale of a bubble or something, credit cards that have been used in ways probably never before used and getting maxed out, so tremendous credit card debt, installment loan debt, and people are, you know, I think since COVID-19 to the present, tapping out to an extent or getting right to the brink of their credit limits and things like that, making minimum payments, not being able, you know, to even make a dent in all of that. Should we be concerned that there's something going on here that might be a problem at some point?
2: You know, I don't want to be your eternal optimist, but I am not as worried. We heard the president talk today when he was swearing in Kevin Warsh as the new Fed chair, and he said, from a federal government standpoint, we have a debt problem, but we can grow our way out of it. And that's how I feel about the American consumer. Right now, Atlanta Fed GDP is still tracking north of 4% GDP. That type of GDP growth can help us all grow our way out.
1: Good.
2: So, yes, when you hear $1 trillion here, $1 trillion there in student loan debt or car debt, I continue to see really low delinquency rates. And then I look at debt as a percent of GDP or debt as a percent of household overall wealth. Household overall wealth has exploded because 60 to 80% of us are on the stock market. What, maybe you're a teacher in your pension fund, or maybe you're in a union and you have a retirement savings or a pension fund with them. So everyone is invested in the market. And so debt's going up, but household wealth is also going up. Home prices are back to, you know, being unaffordable if you're not a homeowner like me. But if you're in a home and you own a home, you're sitting on massive amounts of wealth. So I think we have to look at debt relative to some of the other measures that we have. And so on that basis, I'm not. I speak to the CEO of American Express frequently. I got off a first quarter earnings call with him. He said their delinquency rates are still pretty low. They loan to a lot of small businesses. Yes, they tend to have a higher income consumer, but they're not seeing any increase in delinquency rates on credit cards.
1: Excellent. Taylor Riggs, Kevin Warsh, sworn in today, as you know, initially sworn in by the Senate as a Fed board member for whatever it is, 14-year term, which I think is really fantastical that they get these 14-year terms. It's pretty wild, actually. I guess that's real independence there. And then a second confirmation with the Senate for a 4-year term to now be the chair of the Fed Reserve. He's got the, I'm going to call it almost indignity, of the former chair hanging around. I'm not even counting when Harry Truman asks somebody to stay for 5 minutes. This is like unprecedented. He's got that to deal with. You've got that selection committee in terms of rates and things. He knows the president wants rates lowered. Now we're hearing smart people say, not only you can't lower now because of this, this, this, and this, but also we might have to raise rates. Can Kevin Warsh get the votes he needs, if that is indeed what he wants to do? Maybe everything he knows, having been a Fed chair, Fed member before, and all of his experience tells him you can't lower interest rates right now, but he knows that's what the president wants. And we know the Fed is supposed to be independent. Can he lower interest rates at this time, or is that just impossible due to the current conditions?
2: He's not going to lower rates in the next 6 months. I can tell you that.
1: Okay.
2: And I first want to come out with the caveat. Every president wants lower rates. Every president in the last 40 years has been talking to a Fed chair, maybe weekly, maybe a joint meeting with the Treasury Secretary. They always want lower interest rates. Does that mean that there isn't Fed independence? No. Presidents are always critical. I love what I heard from Kevin Warsh today. The president introducing him said Kevin's going to be able to do what he wants. that's very good for the president to say. Kevin Warsh knows that. He is such a class act, solid guy.
1: Yep.
2: He came in and in his announcement speech, he said we're going to be fed a change-oriented Fed. That's great, because if we start to change the way that we're looking at the balance sheet, there's a whole other point of tools that we can use without being focused on lowering interest rates. We need the Fed to get out of the way. They had a $9 trillion balance sheet. If the Fed gets out of the way and lets free market capitalism and the market set the rate, that's all that people want. I think the Fed has played too long of a role in buying bonds and buying mortgages and artificially setting the rates. And I'm hoping that Kevin Warsh can help the Fed reduce its role and let free market capitalism lead the way.
1: Taylor, how big a deal is $5, $6, California $7 a gallon gasoline? A friend of mine once told me that every penny that a gallon of gasoline goes up is more than almost a billion and a half out of discretionary spending that would be happening in the economy. It sounds like a big deal to me. Is that, are we going to pay a price because maybe people will pull back on, you know, recreating and doing things they might do? Your thoughts?
2: Yeah. So what I usually say is gas this high actually starts to be demand destruction, because the cure for higher prices is high prices. Mm. So when prices go up this much, people start to pull back because it's crowding out all of your other discretionary spend. That being said, we haven't seen it yet. AAA just came out and they think that the kickoff, this is going to be one of the busiest summers. I'm located in New York City, as you know. Mm-hmm. I was looking at hotels. This is just an anecdote. For my daughter's first birthday, to have family member come in, there's no hotel in this city under $800 a night for the FIFA World Cup final.
1: Yeah.
2: So you can't tell me that the consumer isn't doing well when I'm looking and hotels are three times the price and they're all sold out. So, yes, and as California specifically, I look today, for every gallon of gas in California, $1.30 of that goes to just taxes.
1: Terrible.
2: So maybe they should be asking their regulators and Gavin Newsom in California, why is my gas so high? Oh, because every dollar, for every gallon, yeah, $8 gas, well, $1.30 of that is going just to taxes. That's California's problem.
1: Yeah, it's really true. I like the idea that the federal government talked favorably about pausing that for up to 18 months to help people out. I think the state should do the same. You know, in New Jersey, for example, it'd be about 70 some cents a gallon when you take the federal and the state gas tax. That would help people. I think that would help people a lot. I don't know that many are going to take, you know, President Trump up on his suggestion, or my Congressman Jeff Andrew. That was a part of our interview with Taylor Riggs, co-anchor of the Big Money Show on the Fox Business Channel. For the full interview, go to GuyBensonShow.com. Coming up next, it's the home stretch. Producer Christine, Joelle, and I, we will talk about Memorial Day weekend, what are we going to be doing, and some other fun stuff coming up in the home stretch on The Guy Benson Show.
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0: 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I've been surfing here since I was a kid. Now, seeing my grandson out on the water, it means everything to me. Watching him and taking in the blue waves, the sea breeze, the blurry horizon.
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2: Welcome back to the Guy Benson Show with Christine, Dylan, and Joelle. Harry Hurley filling in today. Well, well, well, Home Stretch, Memorial Day weekend. Producer Christine, Joelle, and I will talk about things. Christine, we should go to you first as the boss.
1: Yes.
2: What are your plans for this Memorial Day weekend?
1: Well, you know what? And Guy probably won't be surprised by this. Guy was off yesterday, and so was I, because I've been sick. And I know Guy's going to think that that's not true. And we had Tom Shalhoub filling in, and he was texting me throughout the show going, we need temp checks if we want to believe you.
2: Oh, top stuff.
1: But, you know, I wasn't really sure what we were going to do for Memorial Day, but it looks like plans are changing. Up here in the Northeast, especially in New Jersey, New York, Connecticut area, it is going to be a complete washout. Mm. I think all 3 days. So we had a barbecue we were going to tomorrow. Now, let me ask you something.
2: Mm-hmm.
1: We were invited to this huge barbecue. I think they were having like 50 people. They

0: really want to go. And just, you know, like when you had something in your mind and then you think, okay, like, well, maybe that's a rain date type of thing. Now, is it rude? We had RSVP'd, yes. Now, we don't live far from the party. Is it rude if we just drop in for, say, quote unquote, a drink and a hot dog and then get out of there? Or are we still supposed to be committed to the party, you know, the day, and usually it turns into the night?
1: I think going gives you a clean out when you're ready to make an escape. You will have been there. To commit to go somewhere and then not go at all, I think there could be an issue with that. And what if 49 other people did it? Then they would have put this whole party together for no one. It's obviously weather-centric, but they're still doing it. The weather's not going to cooperate. I think you can do that. I think you can just go, enjoy for. And here's another thing. I'm not saying you would stay all night. How many times, and I'm sure Joelle can speak to this too, I know that I can, you commit to something long in advance as it gets closer. Oh, my God, I don't really want to go. Then it gets really close. You really don't want to go. And then you go, and you have a good time. Has that happened?
0: Every time?
1: Yes. So you get past the dread and you have a great time.
0: It is very, very rare for me. I mean, Harry, you know, I'm so shy.
1: I know.
0: And I'm like
1: very
0: a wallflower at parties.
1: Yes, demure, quiet.
0: Very,
1: yes.
0: Very demure. Yes. I mean, I sometimes I just sit on the couch. No, yeah. Never. I'm not trying to boast or brag, but me, my husband, we're the life of the party. So,
1: I predict you will go because you're a good person. You're a great person. You'll go and you'll wind up staying longer than you thought you would.
0: I think that's right. And then Sunday we had my daughter had a birthday party, but the whole family was invited and it was supposed to be in the park. They got the permits. We just got that invite canceled.
1: Wow.
0: So now we have all, and then Monday we were supposed to go to this natural pool in New Jersey. It looks really cool. And no, I don't think we're going to be doing that. Even if it doesn't rain on Monday, it's not going to be, you know, warm weather. What's crazy in the Northeast, last weekend, it was sunny and in the 90s. That should have probably been Memorial Day weekend. But the one thing I do want to ask both of you is, I have a lot of friends, and people I see on social media writing today saying, woohoo, like, happy Memorial Day weekend.
1: No,
0: and it's like,
1: No. This was a topic on my local show this morning.
0: You can't write
1: that. You can't say that. You can't write it. Joelle, you have not been heard from. Talk on the first point. How did you like, I'm going to call it the Hurley Doctrine.
2: Nice.
1: But, just because it sounds good. But Christine, you know, it's the Christine, you know, the cookie doctrine too. You go, and you have a great, it happens all the time, I think. Do you subscribe to that theory?
2: Yes and no. So I think a good rule of thumb is if you get invited to a social outing, even if you're 50-50 on not wanting to go, go for at least a minimum of 2 hours. You want to be the nice guest. You don't want to come off as rude by completely bailing at the last second, unless you have a legitimate excuse on why you need to bail. Otherwise, just go for 2 hours minimum.
0: Yeah, now, I think you're right.
1: Producer Christine has a built-in excuse. Producer Christine is not feeling well. Producer Christine is sick, and it is carrying over into a second day, and she's just such a great employee that she's in saving the day even when she's sick. You have a built-in excuse, Christine.
0: Well, and true, and I did save the day, Harry, because I had to do double duty today.
1: I know.
0: I had to work on Fox Across America and then come over here. Now, Paul Morrow, the great Paul Morrow, had filled in for Jimmy Fallon today, and he was telling me, he goes, I wonder if you're sick or if it's allergies, because I guess allergies are, like, the worst
1: they have ever been.
0: Yeah. Now, I don't think so. I was traveling. Guy and I were in California last week for an event, and there was tons of people we were around. I think I just got run down badly.
1: Yeah, I think so.
0: And it happens to me a lot.
1: On a serious note, I do have a concern that you can rally because you've had all this stuff to do today, your show, Jimmy's show.
0: Yep.
1: And by tonight, you might not feel well enough to want to go to that party tomorrow. On a serious note.
0: I know. My husband, because usually for like Memorial Day weekend or any kind of barbecues, we're known for bringing the Jello shots. We make red, white, and blue Jello shots. And I just said to him, hold off on all of that stuff. Like, I don't want to spend the money.

0: And I want to make everything like just in case I don't feel well. But he said he would still go, you know, because people always expect that type of stuff from us. We will see. We will see. You know, I also don't want to get people sick. But sorry, Joelle, I had to show up today. So,
1: yeah, I will say that Cookie definitely has a fever. And your prescription is more hooch.
0: Yeah, duh. I mean, hooch is everything to me. It fixes everything. Fixes all.
2: And Joelle, Christine brought up something that I did as a whole topic today on my local show, and that is this happy Memorial Day thing. Memorial Day, there are many activities, but I think the real meaning of Memorial Day gets lost in the commercialization value and the picnics and the parties. So people get used to saying happy Memorial Day weekend. That's exactly not what we should be saying. Your thoughts?
1: No, I agree 100%. And in the past, I was definitely guilty of that because as a teenager, I just thought, okay, Memorial Day weekend, I'm off from school. Hooray. But as I got older, I became more cognizant of the meaning of Memorial Day and what it means to a bunch of other people. So now I try to be more mindful of that and just remember that, listen, as many other people have said before, we gained this wonderful holiday through blood, unfortunately, from the sacrifices of thousands of people who have fought for this country. And I think that's something that a lot more people need to be aware of. And yep. I think celebrate that. Yes, it is a wonderful holiday, but just be mindful that a lot of lives were lost because of this. We have this wonderful freedom, unfortunately, because of the sacrifices that many people have made.
2: Well said. And Christine, that's the whole point. It's a somber day. It's a day we pay homage to those who did not come home. That is lost in all the parties, the barbecues, and happy Memorial Day. Your thoughts?
0: No, you're 100% right. Well, let's take all that, you know, the wishing, the happiness. Let's hold it, especially this year, 250. Let's hold it for July 4th. And let's remember the fallen this weekend. Thanks, Harry.
2: Absolutely. Joelle, anything real quick in closing?
1: I got nothing else. You took it all out of me, Harry.
2: Well, we did our job, team. We did our job. Christine, thank you for the privilege of filling in today. This is the Guy Benson Show.
1: Yeah, I will say that Cookie definitely has a fever, and your prescription is more hooch.
0: Yeah, duh.
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11: Peace, Talks. I'm Deborah Valentine, Fox News. Peace talks continue between the U.S. and Iran. Fox Business's Ashley Webster reports from Tel Aviv, Israel, with the latest.
12: U.S. Secretary of State Marco Rubio told reporters that, yes, a little progress is being made, but he says you shouldn't look at that as being too exaggerated. He also adds that President Trump has choices to make.
13: He prefers the negotiated option and having a good deal, but he himself has expressed, you know, concern that maybe that's not possible.
12: Another positive sign is Pakistan's army chief, Asim Munir, who has joined the peace talks in Tehran. He's seen as one of the most important mediators in the process. In another development, Qatar has sent a negotiating team to Tehran, also to help in the talks. Don't forget, in March, Iran launched missiles at Qatar in retaliation for the U.S.-Israeli military campaign.
11: This comes as Iran is attempting to convince Oman to impose fees on ships trying to traverse the Strait of Hormuz. Iran closes its western airspace until Monday. This says President Trump considers resuming strikes on the nation. The notice to airmen was issued on Friday. It cancels all remaining flights. President Trump's top intelligence official is resigning. Fox's Jared Halpern has more from the White House.
14: Tulsi Gabbard is stepping down as director of national intelligence, saying she needs to be there for her husband, who was diagnosed with a rare form of bone cancer. Her resignation is effective on June 30th. President Trump says Gabbard's deputy will take over in an acting capacity. In a resignation letter, Gabbard says her husband faces major challenges in the coming weeks and months, and she must step away from public service to be by his side and fully support him through this battle. The president says Gabbard has done an incredible job, and he will miss her. Gabbard is the fourth cabinet-level official to depart the administration.
11: Fox's Jared Halpern. 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
17: That heat's going to be out there for one more day.
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11: An explosion at a Staten Island shipyard Friday afternoon leaves at least 34 first responders injured and one civilian dead. FDNY Chief of the Department John Esposito telling reporters,
19: "While we were conducting these searches, a second explosion occurred. We had firefighters inside conducting searches and on top of the barge and adjacent to the barge. We had several that were injured. We did recover a deceased civilian."
11: The cause of the fire is under investigation. Thousands evacuated in Southern California as a tank in Garden Grove leaks the toxic chemical methyl methacrylate. Authorities claim the tank will likely explode. Orange County Fire Authority Incident Commander Craig Covey told reporters his team has precautions in place, including a temperature monitor where if the tank hits a set temperature, they'll pull back.
20: When it reaches that point, we know the tank is going into thermal runaway, and we're going to pull everybody out of the area, make sure it's safe, and let the tank do what it's going
11: to
20: do.
11: The chemical is used to make parts in the aerospace industry. Now, officials say the tank cannot be stopped because its valves are clogged and cannot be unclogged, according to authorities. A gas explosion at a coal mine in China's northern province of Shanxi killed at least 82 people. State media reported Saturday at least 247 people are reported trapped underground. The official news agency there said that the cause of the explosion was under investigation. Rescue work is continuing. The New York Post reports that Ivanka Trump was targeted in an assassination threat allegedly to be carried out by a member of the Islamic Revolutionary Guard Corps. The recently captured Iraqi national also posted a picture on X of Ivanka Trump's Florida home. I'm Deborah Valentine. This is Fox News.
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22: I hope you had a fantastic day on Wednesday. We're back in action now. 1-866-408-7669. This hour, James Lankford will be joining us. Brett Baer will be with us. Alexi Lalas, a big announcement today. The broadcaster's preview, what will be probably a World Cup preview. This is going to dominate for the next 2 months, and the World Cup's getting here. Alexi Lalas is the Charles Barkley, the lead analyst for all of soccer, and along with being a great player. And he's got a highlight reel of a documentary on the 94 team, which he was a star on. So when they really did extremely well in the World Cup, they'll do better this time, I hope. So a lot going on, including some movement on the Iran war. So let's get to the big three.
23: Number three.
24: If you are a Zionist, meaning that you believe that you are just entitled to land based off of religious beliefs and that you'll kill all of the Semites for it, then yeah, I think that you're a danger to humanity and belong in prison.
22: Yeah, Maureen Galindo, on the latest deranged Dem. It's unbelievable, the anti-Semitism. It's a global problem, but here in the U.S., the Dems are the main problem, even though there are some on the extreme right. Raging anti-Semites running for office, and it doesn't seem like people like Chuck Schumer, who is Jewish, want to straighten anything out in their own house.
23: Number two.
25: What's happening here is politicians are using the kind of age-old technique. So there's this tale of two economies, and they're using this age-old technique of, you know, picking a villain and pointing fingers.
22: All right, Jeff Bezos weighing in. The rich attack back, finally, and as socialists get a reality check and begin to walk back some of their vilification of success. Bezos is among the many who have had enough.
23: Number one.
26: We're here in the final stages of Iran. We'll see what happens. We'll either have a deal or we're going to do some things that are a little bit nasty. But hopefully that won't happen.
22: That is President Trump. So here we go. We're getting a little bit testy with Bibi Netanyahu, where the President of the United States wants to finish off Iran. Should he? Should we wait and talk? I think that would be a big mistake. Now we have the Supreme Leader, according to Reuters, say we're never giving up our uranium. Mr. President, what are we talking about then? We cannot not go back if they don't give up uranium. Now, we cannot go back if they say we're going to enrich uranium. We cannot go back unless they take it out of the country. We take it out of the country. We cannot go back. If they're going to hold on to the strait, we have to go back. I'm not sure what's going on. I know the president's posturing when he says we have plenty of time. We don't. So I just talked to General Jack Keane, and I think he's let down. And I think because nobody loves war, but it's the better alternative for overall the Middle East and, of course, here at home. And you cannot leave a wounded Iran to rebuild thanks to Russia and thanks to China, and they'll say we held off America. Cut four.
27: And we all know that President Trump is what I refer to as the backstop. He's not going to take a bad deal. He's not going to accept something that doesn't meet his objectives. My point is, I don't think there's any chance these guys are going to put something on the table. It's been 6 weeks that's going to accept it. And let's get on with what we need to do and finish this once and for all. with the reality that there are political issues out there. I'm not dismissive of them, that there are economic issues. Let's get it over with, you know, so we can get the oil prices back down and take some of the pressure off politically.
22: And that's really it. I'm saying some have to escalate to de-escalate, and that's the story. I mean, essentially, the public opinion says it will, they think we're winning the war, but, you know, only 40% are in support of it. Well, that's typical. But you just got to show them the light at the end of the tunnel, explain it, and win. That's the key. So here's what the Speaker of the House says of Iran. Our powerful military forces have used this opportunity of the ceasefire in the best possible way to rebuild our military in strength with the grace of God and the support of the people. You don't have the support of the people. You haven't rebuilt the military. You've exposed a lot of it, and we're about to destroy you if given the opportunity. So we'll talk about that. I'm so glad the cover of the New York Post today has a big pushback on socialists. But it can't just come from politicians. It's got to come from the business sector. And we have this socialist in Seattle, this Katie Wilson. We've got the socialist in New York City, Zohram Mamdani. We got a socialist congressman now that just won the primary, likely to win it all in Philadelphia. We have a socialist in the running for the Senate seat, occupied by Senator Susan Collins in Maine. And now we hear that the problem is the rich don't give enough, pay enough taxes. We know that's a joke. The top 1% pay 40% of all the taxes. Top 10% pay 70% plus of all taxes. Among those people is Jeff Bezos. I've never met him, okay? Might be a great guy, might not. Hear good things about him. I just know that he was born to a teenage mom and a working class dad, brought up in a rugged household, was able to rise to Wall Street, become a vice president, give it all up for this idea, which we now know as Amazon. It becomes one of the most successful companies in the world. And he's on the cusp of being a trillionaire. You know what? I love it. You know who doesn't love it? Socialists don't love it. They don't think it's right. Well, do you know that Jeff Bezos just gave $150 million to childhood development in New York City? Now, you might have people with a big heart and wonderful empathy and sympathy, but they don't have that money. But the people that are successful like to give back. They supply almost all the money for all the charities. And they've had it with being marginalized, or people saying their success is because they stole from other people, like AOC said. Cut 24.
0: You're talking about two of the most radical candidates in the history of the world.
22: No, I'm sorry. Cut 21.
25: What's happening here is politicians are using the kind of age-old technique. So there's this tale of two economies, and they're using this age-old technique of, you know, picking a villain and pointing fingers. But the problem is that doesn't solve anything. And so, like, if you want to help the group of people who are struggling, you have to figure out real root causes and solutions.
22: Yeah, that'll be interesting, wouldn't it? Find out the solutions. The one thing he said is, I look at New York City, $44 billion for their education system. They're paying per pupil $44,000. And the results are abysmal. The test scores are decreasing. The money is not going to make teachers rich. It's not. 30%. They're paying 30% more per pupil and overall for their education system with a decreasing enrollment than any other major city. And now you think Jeff Bezos is the problem? You want to throw more money at that problem? Are you an idiot? Do you have really zero business acumen, any economic knowledge at all? You think they're the problem? Jeff Bezos, cut 22.
25: These people sometimes say that I don't pay taxes. That's true. I pay billions of dollars in taxes. And it's a perfect, again, if people want me to pay more billions,
1: right,
25: then let's have that debate. But don't pretend, you know, that's going to solve the problem. You could double the taxes I pay, and it's not going to help that teacher in Queens.
22: It's not. And guess what Mamdani put back on Twitter? Zohram Mamdani says, I know a few teachers in Queens who would beg to differ. It doesn't pay go to their pockets. It goes to the bureaucracy. And there's no people that you don't pay. For example, if there's not an incentive, if there's not more of a deconstruction and rebuilding of our educational system, just like if Amazon wasn't working, you'd have to strip it down and build it right, or it goes out of business. You would put our education system out of business. and you don't go ahead and say, well, you know those people giving money? The problem is they're not giving enough money. And since when has success been a bad thing? What's fascinating is Mondami suddenly meeting with the CEO of J.P. Morgan, the CEO of Goldman Sachs, and now you have this Katie Wilson walking back earlier comments about being her anti-Starbucks comments as concerns grow that the coffee giant is about to shift its footprint away from Seattle. Wilson previously joined striking Starbucks baristas and encouraged them not to buy from the company. She has now acknowledged that her comments may have been counterproductive and could hurt Seattle's business reputation. You think? Seattle's council member, Robert Sacca, a Democrat who initially welcomed Wilson's leadership, has expressed concern about the possibility of business exodus. You think? Starbucks is still tied to Seattle, but its Nashville expansion is being viewed by critics as a warning sign about the city's business climate. In Goldman Sachs, they're spreading out to Miami. They say they're going to have a presence here, but they're not bringing people here. And in J.P. Morgan, they have more people in Dallas. When are the Democrats going to wake up? They're actually letting this midterm election be about socialism versus capitalism, free markets versus socialism, vilifying success, saying they're criminals. And they're going to stick with this unless somebody speaks up. You're seeing the socialists who have to balance the checkbook suddenly walk this back. Mondami hasn't. He keeps up with the rhetoric and keeps up with the supermarkets that are going to be city run, which means they take your taxpayer dollars, they buy the food and sell it for less. That's not genius. That's dumb. That's socialism. That's Cuba. So you listen to the Brian Kilmeade Show, James Lankford at the bottom of the hour, and then we have Brett Baer as well. Don't move.
21: 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Brian's got a lot more to say. Stay with Brian Kilmeade.
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0: his mouth to your ears. It's Brian Kilmeade.
1: Hey, we are back, and in studio is Alexi Lalas, not only talking about the World Cup in 2026, but the one in 94. And that's the first time I was doing sports solidly at that time. And they said, Brian, you could pick two beats. Pick it. We just want you to dominate it. Everyone's picking baseball and football. I picked boxing and soccer. And was perfect because the World Cup was launching and the MLS was the next year and the biggest name is Alexi Lalas.
2: Timing,
1: and now,
2: baby.
1: I know. Wow. And now he's Fox Sports lead soccer analyst. And I'm so glad we got you out of ESPN. Those were dark years. Right?
2: Yeah. But now everybody you're has to do a little time at ESPN, all right?
1: So, but no, yeah. But that's when Fox grabbed you and that was great. Yes. So I know there's going to be a big announcement today broadcasting-wise, right? What's the presser today?
2: Well, we got the roster show coming up on Tuesday.
1: Tuesday. I'll be there.
2: You're going to be there?
1: I'll be there.
2: You know, we were talking earlier in my power rankings of hosts over there. You're creeping up there, buddy.
1: Am I?
2: Yeah. Yeah.
1: Cause I was asking Alexi, who's your favorite host here? You wouldn't commit to putting me number one.
2: No, you're not number one yet.
1: Oh.
2: No, so.
1: Cause as long as
2: but this gives you something to work for.
1: Right.
2: All right.
1: Okay.
2: All right. Speaking of working towards things, obviously 3 weeks out from the World Cup, I'm running back and forth across the country. We have the roster show that's coming up, next week, all sorts of promotion. We just keep adding more and more people when it comes to our team summer with right. Zlatan Ibrahimovic and Chicharito, Javier Hernandez, wonderful Mexican
1: star. They'll be
2: star.
1: On the desk.
2: Yeah, they'll be in and out. Obviously people that you've seen before, the Carly Lloyds and Landon Donovans and Stu Holdens and, not for nothing, Thierry Henry. And so the list goes on and on and on. So you're going to get that international flavor as we cover the biggest World Cup in history with 104 games and 48 teams.
1: So the top five teams in the world, you got, France.
2: Yeah.
1: You have Argentina.
2: Your safe bets are France and Spain. Okay. I would put Argentina in there except, they are trying to repeat and the last team to repeat was 58-62 with Brazil. So history is not on their side.
1: Is this a down year for Brazil?
2: Yes. This is, well, they're still Brazil.
1: Down for them.
2: They're still Brazil. It's down for them. Okay. There's not a lot of expectation on Brazil, which actually kind of makes me intrigued and maybe I guess should scare some people where there's less expectation, but it's still Brazil.
1: So you look at the US's top 15.
2: Yeah.
1: Okay. And when you guys in 94, you guys were as high as like 8 or 10, right?
2: Not in 94, I don't think we were. I mean, look, the reality is.
1: By 96?
2: Yeah. But the reality is that when it comes to

0: the men's side of the game, obviously we're world champions on the women's side. When it comes to the men's side of the game, we are yet to be in that elite group, but we're not far away, but it's sometimes the hardest, you know, thing to do is to make up that last little bit. Also a reminder, only 8 countries in history have ever won a World Cup. So that is a very elite type of group. Teams like the Netherlands, teams like Portugal, never won a World Cup.
1: So I want you to hear the coach. I really was really intrigued because he seems to be very pro-American, trying to get that nationalistic feeling with the team that you're playing for your nation. Here's Mauricio Pochettino. Pochettino. Cut 46.
2: You see the cultural diversity of America, and also, yes. I guess, to...
3: No, I am in love. I am in love with USA and the culture and the cities and every single, you know, place. We really enjoy it with the people. I think Nigeria was amazing. San Luis was amazing until to the game. I think, I don't know, Minneapolis, Chicago, New York.
1: So he's talking about playing around the country and the fans are all in, and he's trying to get the team to understand you got to come together and do something extraordinary for the nation, but they don't know each other as well as you guys did.
0: Yeah, I mean, we trained for 2 years basically as a club team, train every single day. We can't do that in today's world. And if you want, you know, a graphic illustration of that, this weekend, Summer of 94, the documentary, you'll be able to see it on Fox. It lays out that whole story.
1: So here's a clip from that at Summer 94 when Lexi was the stopper on the national team. Cut 44.
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5: U.S. Soccer called with this asinine idea that they were going to put a national team together and we were going to live as a club team.
6: It's like the Bad News Bears.
5: This was Groundhog Day every single day.
7: We had no respect around the world.
8: We knew what we were capable of, and we were just waiting on our moment.
9: I thought, all of these hopes and dreams that we have, what if we screwed up soccer forever?
1: But you didn't.
0: No, we didn't. We got out of the group, and soccer continued on. But there was a pressure in the summer of 94 to make sure that we did well for the future of the game. And, you know, you looked at it as pressure, but I think we all looked at it also as opportunity.
1: You got out of your group.
0: Yep.
1: And that means everyone's guaranteed 3 games.
0: Yeah, so you play in group stage, there's groups of 4, you're guaranteed 3, and just getting out of the group was an accomplishment for where we were at that moment. Now, this summer, it's completely different. You should expect this team, and I'm not, you know, grumpy old manning this thing by any stretch of the imagination. I think it's fair, and I don't think that I'm being idealistic when I say that this U.S. team should be given or should come out of the group, because they have been given absolutely everything from a young age. And it warms the cockles of my redheaded American heart. I love it. I don't begrudge them that at all. It means progress. It means we've evolved. But with that comes higher expectations. So you should expect this U.S. team, with all of the talent that they have, all the opportunities that they've been given, to finish first in this group, and then we go into this new round of 32 knockout stage. And if we finish first in our group, we're going to play, you know, a team that's not as good as us. And that's kind of very, very different than anything we've had.
1: And you have the second place team with a wild card team in another group.
0: Yeah, third place teams are coming through. So there's no excuses. We would really have to work to screw this up. I'm not putting it past them, but you should expect this team to come out of the group at the very least. And I'm expecting this team to win this.
1: There's a great spot out there about what if the men win the World Cup. And here's the last 6 seconds of it, because Ruzioni's in the back and said, it is possible. Cut 49.
10: You think the U.S. is going to win the World Cup?
11: It could happen.
10: Never going to happen.
11: What? You don't believe in miracles?
1: I loved it.
0: Yeah, it's great.
1: What did you think?
0: I loved it. I you know, Michael Ruzioni, I mean, I grew up.
1: You remember that team?
0: Yeah. I mean, it's just part of who you were as an American, because it was in that moment something that people didn't believe could happen, and it happened. All right. Mm-hmm. I will say this. If the U.S. men's soccer team were to win the World Cup, it would be 10 times the accomplishment of the miracle.
1: Really? Then a bunch of college kids beating the Soviet Union?
0: Oh, my God. Oh, yeah. It would be so much more of an accomplishment. As great as that was, but you got to believe to be able to do something like that.
1: It's America.
0: It's America.
1: Lexi Lawless, thank you.
0: You're the best.

0: 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Tony and Melissa do it on a John Deere Z530M Z-Track mower.
1: Jump out of the house, a cup of coffee, and I'm at work.
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3: 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It's a great place to do Tai Chi. I work on my mind, body, and well-being.
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2: Did you know sudden cardiac arrest is a leading cause of death and can affect people of all ages? 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
1: You said yesterday you're about an hour away from making a decision. Where does that stand today? Have you heard anything from them?
2: Right on the borderline, believe me. If we don't get the right answers, it goes very quickly. We're all ready to go. We have to get the right answers. It would have to be a complete 100% good answers. And if we do, we save a lot of time, energy, and lives, most importantly.
3: I just don't see it. And the Reuters report today that the Supreme Leader says they're going to keep their uranium. What are you supposed to say? Now, the White House pushed back and say, no, they're going to have a third party take it out. Okay, I don't get it. So, I mean, you can't push back on what they put out as the Supreme Leader. You might not like what the Supreme Leader put out, but the White House pushed back on what the Supreme Leader said. So I don't know what to say to that. Maybe Brett Baer does, chief political anchor, Fox News anchor, special report. He also has his best-selling book, The Case for America, An Argument on Behalf of Our Nation, available right now. I think it's number one in the country now. So Brett, where are we at with these negotiations? The president said progress is being made. And what do you hear?
4: I'm with you. I don't fully understand how that's an answer that is at all acceptable. And the president keeps saying we're ready to go, we're ready to go. Well, if this is true, and it's being not just Reuters but other places saying that the Supreme Leader is saying the highly enriched uranium needs to stay in the country, that's a non-starter for the U.S., or at least it was. And, you know, one would think that we are into a weekend or early next week resumption of military activity, you know. But there's complications here. You've got an AUMF vote up on the Hill, authorization for the use of military force, that now has Republicans that are signing on. It's not just Thomas Massie on the Senate side. Cassidy, who lost his primary in Louisiana, is now flipped his vote. And, you know, you start looking at numbers and, you know, the administration could face something from Congress on military force authorization.
3: Yeah, I know. I just think that when you go try, I thought Cassie did a good job. Yeah, I understand. I'm not the one who got impeached. They tried to impeach in 2020. It was President Trump. But I understand Massey. I don't understand primary and Cassidy, especially when he greenlighted RFK. As a doctor, that must not have been easy, but he did. So that makes him and Tillis no longer a guaranteed vote. And same thing with Cornyn when you go for Paxson, don't you think?
4: I agree. You know, that's obviously not done because it's still hanging in the balance. But, yeah, that endorsement doesn't make it easy. I think Texas is probably something that we don't know how it's going to pan out. Really, but one would think a Trump endorsement is pretty significant in Texas.
3: Yeah, I just hope Cornyn still pulls it out because he also is a fundraising machine, and he is extremely well-liked on Capitol Hill, and he's just a great person, great individual. And he, by the way, anyone who says he's anti-gun or vote for gun restrictions, look at that piece of legislation. All he was saying was background checks on military people before they leave because of after that church shooting of a veteran, he shouldn't have had a gun. And that's what he's trying to prevent. But I digress. Talking about this, I want you to hear.
4: Yeah, listen, he was a judge. Yes. He was also, and there's all kinds of questions about Paxson's, you know, ability to get past his past in the general election versus Tallarico.
3: Yeah, and by the way, I heard it's going to get worse in terms of what's going to be exposed. So let's talk the Iran. What's next? What is one of the reasons you think that America would not go back? Would you mention, Brett, that part of it, maybe? The other part is our Arab allies that were targeted by Iran. This is what Ben Tablo said from he's senior director of the Foundation for Defense of Democracies. Cut 8.
5: I think the UAE, Qatar, and Saudi Arabia have different reasons for, in the short term, coming to the same conclusion. You know, the UAE is probably the front lines of this thing. They were hit more than Israel in this conflict, and they continue to be struck by Iranian drones, just like Saudi Arabia, but more so from Iran-backed Shia militias there. So the UAE might want to buy time for diplomacy so that America and Israel can help build up. The Saudis might want to buy time for diplomacy to see if this new regional order based on Turkey, Egypt, Saudi, and Pakistan any mediation can take shape, and the Qataris might want more mediation for the sake of mediation because they might have an ultimately more accommodationist posture towards Iran, despite many of their gas facilities being hit.
3: So I understand they have their own interests, but it is in their interest to make sure that Iran doesn't come off looking like the perceived victor in this. And I'm pretty sure somebody's getting to the president to not go ahead and finish them off.
4: Yeah, I think that's probably true. And they do all have different motivations. But I think the UAE is, you know, on the front lines here. I mean, look at those numbers of missiles and drones and attacks that they've suffered. I think that, you know, they've already engaged inside Iran, and that was a big step for the UAE to do. So I don't know. I think if I had to put money on it, I think we probably are going back to some kinetic action by the weekend.
3: Yeah, I was talking to General Jack Keane and somebody else who I don't think he's – I consider optimistic. I don't like war. Nobody likes – no so sane person likes war. But if it, the alternative is allowing Iran to control the strait and keep the uranium, that is not a good alternative. And I know the president would not want to do a deal that's not perceived better than the JCPOA that he – rightly trashed when he got there in 2016, right?
4: Yeah, I think that's a non-starter. And, you know, there's some of the things that were being talked about. Clearly, we're getting closer to the JCPOA. And I think, you know, the missiles, the funding of terrorist proxies, that's all part of this. But mainly, it's the strait and getting the enriched uranium.
3: So, Brett, what was it like when your book went number one again? So in case people don't know, you got to get, especially with July 4th coming, The Case for America, An Argument on Behalf of Our Nation. And what I think it does, you arm people at their barbecue that they go into this weekend and on July 4th with the case. So instead of just saying, well, you just think everything America does is great, you break it down through the eyes of some of the most impactful people in America today.
4: Yeah, thanks. I mean, I think that's what it is. It's a blueprint. It's not a sugar-coated look at it or a rose-colored glasses. I mean, you look at the mistakes we've made as a country, that some of them so big that it would have crushed weaker nations. But this 250, Brian, I think is an opportunity, and you know history, to look back and a 30,000-foot look at how, you know, this country is a great place to be. It's kind of like the shared love, you know, when you have an athlete at the Olympics and gets the gold medal and the flag goes up and the national anthem plays and the athlete's crying and you're watching on TV and you get a lump in your throat and the guy next to you is watching, gets a lump in his throat. Now, you could be totally different politically on every issue, but that moment is a shared love of the country. And I think that July 4th provides that ability, and this book is kind of a blueprint for that.
3: And I'll feel that way if the U.S. wins the World Cup, and you feel that way when the U.S. wins the Ryder Cup. So that's where we're a little bit different.
4: Yeah.
3: So, all right, go out and pick it up. It's A Case for America, An Argument on Behalf of Our Nation. Brett, thanks so much.
4: All right, see
3: you. You got it. All right, when we come back, Senator James Lankford has a way and a movement now that both sides are signing on to end government shutdowns. Don't we agree on that? Back in a moment.
0: It's Brian Kilmeade.
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0: 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It's Brian Kilmeade.
1: As the president said, if we'll be asked to go back into kinetic activity with the United States side by side, shoulder to shoulder, wing to wing, we're ready to do it. We consider ourselves your model ally and junior partner. And what the president decides will fall in line.
2: And that is a great guy. And he is Ambassador Leiter to the U.S., Israeli ambassador to the U.S., and says, look, we'll fall in line. Because on Tuesday, the Jerusalem Post wrote that there was a heated phone call or a dramatic phone call between the president and Bibi Netanyahu. My hunch is the president says we're going to wait. Netanyahu says this is the perfect time to go back. There's a lot at stake economically, politically, not really for Israel in some respects, but we have the same objectives. Don't let everyone tell you that there's a divide between the two. I mean, they have more of a focus on Lebanon and Gaza, obviously, because it affects them directly. But the people that fund it all are the Iranians, and the people that cause in the Middle East unrest are the Iranians. It's no longer you can say Syria and Iraq. They have been eliminated. You can't say there's terrorists in Saudi Arabia. They're out of, it's out of the curriculum. There might be terrorists there, but that is no longer supported by the governing family. Certainly not by the prince. The problem is Iran. And the question is, what should we do next? Let's add Senator James Lankford. He's Homeland Security Intelligence and Finance. Senator, your thoughts about where we're at right now?
3: Yeah, we're trying to be able to get Iran to just behave, as strange as that sounds.

0: Do you think that the time economically is not on our side, even if militarily, because of the price of gas, right? The price of energy and how it affects inflation, or else you guys, the economy would really be humming. And it's, the economy's solid in growth, but the energy sector isn't. So you have a military that's armed up even further, higher, at a higher rate around the whole region than it was when the start of the original conflict. And if they don't come to the table, Senator, how long do you think we give them?
1: Yeah, that's the great unknown. You think about the pressure on the Iranians right now. They've had 3 months that they've had their internet shut down in their entire country because they're terrified of their own people talking to each other. So that means no small business, no online activity. All of those businesses that typically operate with online, think about that in America. It's the same thing there in Iran. They're all collapsing, all of those family-owned business, small businesses, e-commerce businesses. They can't get their oil out. They can't get cargo in and out. The Iranian economy is rapidly collapsing as well right now. And so the pressure point is, how do you actually push Iran to say uncle, and we're not looking for you to do anything radical. We're looking for you to stop terrorism, not have a nuclear weapon, open the Strait of Hormuz. That is not any different than anybody else in the entire region. So give on that one. So the hard part for us is, how long can Americans put up with the pressure of high gas prices, high diesel prices, which are affecting the price of everything, to get a long-term gain of not having an Iran attacking Americans? As you know well, Iran's been attacking Americans for decades over and over again. The president's just trying to say, you're going to stop attacking us.
0: So, Senator, how many Republicans are no longer supporting the president and will vote to enact the War Powers Act that says no more bombing after 60 days and we don't buy the delay? It looks like Murkowski, Collins, would it be Tillis and now Cassidy and possibly Cornyn voting against it?
1: Oh, I've even heard a hint from Cornyn on that. Cornyn understands full well, and he's solidly not only with the president and aligned with the president, but also understands the threat from Iran as well. So I don't pick that up at all from Cornyn on it. The other four have all said, hey, we've got big questions. The president needs to do it. So literally the Senate is tied 50-50 right now on this issue.
0: With Fetterman.
1: With Fetterman. That's right, because Fetterman's actually voting with the Republicans. So with this tie 50-50, now we can't lose one more Republican on it.
0: I mean, would they actually tie the president's hands to say you can't bomb and give Iran the victory? Do you think Democrats want that? And you think these other Republicans want that?
1: Democrats hate Trump so much they'd be willing to give Iran the victory.
0: And what if he went forward anyway and challenged at the same time you send your Solicitor General to say, I think the War Powers Act is unconstitutional?
1: Yeah. Yeah, I agree with that. The War Powers Act, I think, is unconstitutional. If it ever gets challenged, I think the president has the authority to be able to defend Americans. But ultimately, Congress always, without question constitutionally, has the power of the purse. So eventually, the Pentagon runs out of money at this point. It says they can't fight the war until Congress allocates them additional dollars. That's the real pinch point that we come down to, is we've got to be able to resupply the missiles that have been shot in the defensive pieces that have been done for the United States. But if they're going to continue the war, ultimately that has to go back to Congress. We're probably several months away from that. Mm-hmm. But that's the real moment there, that there's no question constitutionally where both bodies have got to get together and resolve this.
0: All right, so Senator James Lankford is pushing for a bill that would fast-track the Prevent Government Shutdown Act. And you believe that you have Democratic support to no longer give the legislature, the Senate, the power to shut down the government.
1: We had 57 votes for this last time this came up. We're pushing to get the additional Democrat votes on board to make sure we keep all of our Republicans on board to end government shutdowns forever. They're always dumb. So we've got to be able to end these. This has been a priority for the president as well, to be able to end government shutdowns. The focus of it's pretty simple. We get to the end of a time that we don't have our appropriations work done, then immediately all government agencies are funded at current year levels, but members of Congress have to stay in session 7 days a week. We can't move to anything else other than appropriations until we actually finish our appropriation works. Brian, as simple as I can make it, is if you don't finish your work during class, you got to stay after class until it's actually done. You can't leave. So that's a pretty simple, straightforward way to be able to do that. It puts the pressure where it needs to be on members of Congress, takes the pressure off TSA workers and FBI folks and folks working at the border and folks working for HUD. Those folks should not have to feel the burden of this. It should be members of Congress that feel the burden of it, saying, you have to stay.

0: in session 7 days a week until this gets done. By the way, senators have already voted to where we don't get paid if government workers are not getting paid. That's already a resolved issue. And so I've had folks say, well, that's enough. Just cut off your pay as well. I was like, a lot of folks I work with are millionaires. They're not thinking about their congressional pay on it. They are thinking about time. If you lose your time, that's a very big issue.
1: True. You're not with your family. You're not doing other things. So, Senator, this is brilliant. And people should know that you did get your work done in January. You did regular. You got all it done through the committees in the House. You went in the Senate. You got together and you came up and through committee and to a floor vote, you actually did it. And Democrats were commenting, well, I thought we worked well together. And then what happened? The DHS, after Minneapolis, they decided not to fund it. You're back to another shutdown again.
0: Yep. That's exactly right. That's exactly right. And that's what we want to avoid. And if we get to that moment again, why are TSA workers not being paid? Why are Coast Guard not being paid? That makes absolutely no sense at all. They need to continue to be paid while we stay in session 7 days a week until we actually get it resolved. So force everybody to stay in the same room. Quite frankly, when my older brother and I used to have an argument at the house, my mom would say, get out of the living room, go to your room. You guys argue this out. When you're done, then you can come back with the rest of the family. That's basically all this is what my mom taught me, just applying it to Congress.
1: So where is it at in terms of when are you going to have a vote? And does the House have to weigh in on this too, right?
0: Yeah, they do. Yep, House and Senate has to weigh in together. So we're working with Tom Cole, the chairman of Appropriations in the House, with Jody Arrington, who's the chairman of Budget in the House. They're running it. It's a bipartisan bill in the House, exact same text. Mm-hmm. We're running it in the Senate, trying to be able to run parallel lines to be able to get this done.
1: Yeah, the problem is they wanted to shut down again in the fall in order to stop you guys from the economy going well. But this would stop that, right? We got to get this vote. Senator, I'm so glad you're doing this. And that would just take one thing off the table that really hurts the country. Thanks so much, Senator.
0: You bet. Thanks, Brian.
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10: Still trying. I'm Paul Stevens, Fox News. Peace talks continue between the U.S. and Iran. Fox's Ashley Webster in Tel Aviv, Israel.
11: U.S. Secretary of State Marco Rubio told reporters that, yes, a little progress is being made, but he says you shouldn't look at that as being too exaggerated. He also adds that President Trump has choices to make.
12: He prefers the negotiated option and having a good deal, but he himself has expressed, you know, concern that maybe that's not possible.
11: Another positive sign is Pakistan's army chief, Asim Munir, who has joined the peace talks in Tehran. He's seen as one of the most important mediators in the process. In another development, Qatar has sent a negotiating team to Tehran, also to help in the talks. Don't forget, in March, Iran launched missiles at Qatar in retaliation for the U.S.-Israeli military campaign.
10: Meantime, this coming as Iran is trying to convince Oman to impose fees on ships trying to traverse the Strait of Hormuz. President Trump, meantime, campaigning in the Empire State on Friday. Fox's Chanley Painter.
13: President Trump in Rockland County, New York, stomping for GOP Congressman Mike Lawler, where he was joined by the family of Sheridan Gorman, the Loyola University freshman allegedly murdered by an illegal migrant from Venezuela, released under Chicago's sanctuary policies just months prior. The president, along with Commerce Secretary Howard Lutnick, highlighted the administration's efforts that they say have brought prosperity back to the Empire State. The visit also against the backdrop of another high-profile cabinet departure. Director of National Intelligence Tulsi Gabbard announcing her husband has been diagnosed with a rare form of bone cancer and her last day will be June 30th. President Trump thanked Gabbard on Truth Social for doing what he called an incredible job.
10: And Kevin Warsh also sworn in as the new Fed chairman. 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
10: Friday swearing in for Kevin Warsh to be the new chairman of the Federal Reserve, replacing outgoing chair Jerome Powell. President Trump congratulating Warsh on his new role, praising him for his experience, adding that he'll restore confidence in the Fed. Mr. Trump also saying he wants Warsh to lead an independent Federal Reserve. In brief remarks, Warsh saying he intends to fill the role with, quote, energy and purpose.
17: And while I'm not naive about the challenges we face, I believe, Mr. President, these years can bring unmatched prosperity that will raise living standards for Americans from all walks of life.
10: Warsh set for his first policy meeting in mid-June. Meantime, Jerome Powell will remain on the Fed board for the time being. Restrictions are being put in place as that Ebola outbreak grows in Central Africa.
18: Authorities in Congo are banning funeral wakes in the northeastern part of the country as Ebola cases spike. A ban on gatherings of 50 or more people was also announced Friday. The World Health Organization says the outbreak poses a very high risk. Many medical workers have struggled with a lack of resources. There are no vaccines for the Ebola virus. It's believed to have spread undetected for weeks in the northeastern part of Congo, where nearly a million people have been displaced by recent armed conflicts in the region. Tom Graham, Fox News.
10: The New York Post reporting that first daughter Ivanka Trump was targeted for an assassination by an Islamic Revolutionary Guard Corps trained terrorist. This apparently in a plot to avenge the president taking out his mentor. Sources saying that recently captured Mohammed Bakir Saad Dawood al-Saad, 32 years old, made a pledge to kill Ivanka and even had a blueprint of her Florida home. The Iraqi national alleged allegedly targeting the Trump family in response to the killing of military chief Qasem Soleimani. I'm Paul Stevens. This is Fox News.
19: My name is Teresa Barber. I was in the United States Navy, and I served overseas in the Middle East and Africa. 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
1: Thanks so much for being here, everybody. I come to you from New York City, from 48th and 6th in Midtown Manhattan, heard around the country and around the world. This hour, Rachel Campos-Duffy is going to be with us, celebrating America's 250. Inside Politics with Josh Krasauer, Fox News Radio political analyst and editor-in-chief of the Jewish Insider, with anti-Semitism raging around the country. And keep in mind, too, I got this great YouTube page going. Everybody's talking about it. YouTube.com/@TheBrianKilmeade Show. And keep in mind, in a matter of 2 weeks, it used to seem so far away. I'll be in Reno, Nevada with History, Liberty, and Laughs. I'll bring history to life, and it's time to celebrate this country. I'll do it through my 6 history books and 2 sports books. And then, of course, on July 11th in Pensacola, Florida, and then get set for the launch of my book, Uniting the States. That's coming out in the fall. So let's get to the big three.
22: Number three.
23: If you are a Zionist, meaning that you believe that you are just entitled to land based off of religious beliefs and that you'll kill all of the Semites for it, then yeah, I think that you're a danger to humanity and belong in prison.
1: And I think you're a danger to the country. That is a congresswoman, an aspiring congresswoman in Texas who wants to get the Democratic nomination. Deranged anti-Semitism. It's a global problem. But here in the U.S., another leading Dem turns out to be a raging anti-Semite. You just heard it. When will the Dems straighten out their own house?
22: Number two.
24: What's happening here is politicians are using the kind of age-old technique. So there's this tale of two economies, and they're using this age-old technique of, you know, picking a villain and pointing fingers.
1: That is Jeff Bezos. I am so glad the rich are attacking back. Finally, as socialists get a reality check and begin to walk back their vilification of success, Jeff Bezos of Amazon is among the many who have had enough.
22: Number one.
25: We're here in the final stages of Iran. We'll see what happens. We'll either have a deal or we're going to do some things that are a little bit nasty. But hopefully that won't happen.
1: Yep, first in with Bibi. First, there was a little bit of a battle with Bibi, and it looks like Trump will hold off on finishing off Iran. That would be a big mistake. Unless they say, come get the uranium, we will not enrich, and we're opening up the strait. In turn, if you want to go release over the $400 billion that we have frozen, $25 billion or something like that, okay. That means you're serious. But Reuters is reporting the Supreme Leader came out and said, we're going to enrich, and we're going to hold on to the uranium we have. If that's the case, there is no way it's anything but backing down. And that's a huge problem. That's actually almost as bad as never taking Iran on at all. And I know it was a difficult decision for the president, and he does see the polls. But keep in mind, it's May. And one of the best things he could do for the polls is be victorious in Iran and be successful and achieve his goals in Iran. I talked to Jack Keane today on Fox and Friends, and here's what he had to say.
26: My problem with a deal here is that we leave Iran bruised but intact. And they'll walk away from here citing and convincing themselves that they got the United States to back down. And as a result of that, we extend a lifeline to the regime for sure, for them to do what? To recover.
1: Yes. So Jack's in constant conversation with the president. And all he could do is offer advice as being probably the most respected person in the military. Here's more of what he said, cut 51.
26: In the deal, the unfrozen assets are about $100 billion. It's likely we're going to take some part of that and give that to them up front and also reduce some of the sanctions. And certainly we're going to monitor their behavior. But nonetheless, it is a lifeline to the regime that extends them for years to come. The next administration is going to wind up having to deal with them. That's not where we started. Remember, we started to weaken this regime, to devastate and take away their capabilities to do be a predator in the region, support the proxies for sure, and obviously not have any nuclear capability whatsoever, and reduce this ballistic missile program quite substantially. And the idea was to weaken the regime.
1: That was the idea, and the president's well on his way, and it took a lot of guts to do, and there were people like the vice president who didn't want him to do it, and the chairman of the Joint Chiefs of Staff has a plan to do it. Now, should that plan have included really securing the strait first? Perhaps. Doesn't matter. People make mistakes all the time, so it's how you correct and bounce back. Every war, every battle, big and small, there's always calculations, and there's risk and reward, and that's open. And now you have the Iranians charging tolls and setting up criteria. If you're China or Russia, you get through, no toll. And if you're Israel, you're never getting through. Or U.S., fine. We'll make our own wake. But this is international waters. The precedent would be bad. Even China pointed it out. China had one of their ships shot up and another one was boarded by the Iranians. And it's their best ally in the world. And finally, here's more from my last cut from the interview with Jack Keane.
26: Where we are now is we can't seem to get a deal. I think we need to go back to where we started from, renew our commitment to the original goals of the regime, and conduct this combined operation with the Israelis and the United States. We're at full magazine depth. We have exquisite intelligence over the last 6 weeks of what we need to do and where we need to do it. And the attacks are going to be quite devastating in terms of reducing their capabilities for the future.
1: Yeah, and that's what we got to do. And this is not about ego. This is not about imperialism. This is not about focusing at home. This is absolutely everything to do with our security. And if we could get a somewhat compliant Iran, no control, compliant, we could shift our assets more to the Pacific and other areas. And guess who realizes that? Russia and China. And guess who will try to keep us there? Russia and China. Now, the Fox News opinion polls thinks we're winning 60%, but most people feel as though we shouldn't be there. That's why it's important that we end this thing the right way. Saudi Arabia on Wednesday urged Iran to make a deal to avoid further escalation. Iran has threatened it would escalate in new ways and widen the war should it happen again. Well, we've had 6 weeks to get protection for the desalinization plants and different energy plants in Qatar, in UAE, Bahrain, Oman, if you will, but I don't think they'll be targeted, and Saudi Arabia. My goodness, how much more time do you need? So that's where we stand. I'll keep you up to date on what's going on. The president says, I'm going to wait, but he's not going to turn around the economy unless we come up with some type of answer. We do know this is a big day for the economy. I do know something else, and that is that there's this huge anti-Semitism rising up in our country, and most of it's coming from the left. You got this anti-Israeli candidate rolling to what I think is going to be the Democratic nomination for the Senate and running against Mike Rogers in Michigan. El Saeed basically says Hamas is better than any Republican. And one of these guys that Hassan Piker is a podcaster, radical, who wants to say Rick Scott should be killed. That's who this guy's campaigning with. And big critic of Israel, obviously. And then listen to this woman, Maureen Galindo. She is running for a congressional seat in Texas and was leading. I hope not anymore. After these comments, she defends her anti-Israel, anti-Semitic rage. Cut 25.
23: When I say that I want billionaire Zionists in prison, that does not mean I want Jews in internment camps. I don't care what religion you are. If you are a Zionist, meaning that you believe that you are just entitled to land, or someone's just entitled to land based off of religious beliefs, and that you'll kill all of the Semites for it, then yeah, I think that you're a danger to humanity and belong in prison.
1: You believe this? You know, if that was a podcast, I'd go, wow, how offensive. She's running for office. Imagine if she got the nomination 11 days in. So Jared Moskowitz, Jewish, obviously, congressman from Florida, cut 24.
2: Democratic candidates in Texas suggesting we bring back concentration camps. I mean, my family, Tim's family, fought the Germans to make sure we weren't, you know, speaking German in America. We fought the Nazis to prevent that, and now we have American candidates literally wanting to bring that to America. You know, my grandparents escaped Nazi Germany. My grandmother was part of the Kinder transport out of Berlin. Her parents were killed in Auschwitz. My kids are not going to internment camps. So what we got to do is everyone's got to speak up, and you're seeing that, but we also got to start taking action. We've let this now get too out of control. We've let people say too many crazy things when it comes to, you know, Jews or Zionists, as they're now trying to label us. They're talking about Jews. And we've seen this history book before.
1: We have. And Jared Moskowitz was appearing with Tim Burchett, and they were talking about the rise of anti-Semitism. Yeah, there's a lot of anti-Israeli stuff on the right in the podcast world, but it's not mainstream and certainly not among leadership. Nobody that I know. On the left, the only one that really speak out is Gottmeier, Moskowitz, and John Fetterman on the left. For the most part, you don't hear much from Schumer condemning it. When asked, I'm sure he'll condemn it. But what about a leadership role? What about losing that, using that podium? You write everything down. You look up like no one's watching, and you want to condemn Donald Trump every day. What about one day condemning on the left the anti-Semitism that's happening and how concerned you are? And I think Bill Maher nailed it when he said this. Cut 32.
26: There is a frothing anxiousness for the literal extermination of this one group, and Democrats, where are you? If any other minority group was being talked about this way, you'd break out the Kenta cloth and have 10 benefit concerts. But because you see that so many of your brainwashed by TikTok constituents now have an unfavorable view of Israel, you indulge them when you should be correcting them. You don't tell your woke idiots Israel isn't a colonizer or an apartheid state or committing genocide, and that if you brats had to spend a week anywhere in the Middle East other than Israel, you would understand what liberalism is not.
1: Yes, anti-Semitism incidents. In 2021, there were 2,717. 2022, 3,698. 2023, 8,000. Look at this. In 1 year, 8,873. Then 9,364 in 24, and last year, 6,274. That's after Trump was elected and brought an end to the fighting in Gaza. So when we come back, Rachel Campos Jaffe joins us, talks about her brand new book, American Patriotism. Don't move. 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
0: Coming to you on a need-to-know basis, because, man, do you need to know. It's Brian Kilmeade.

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0: 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It's Brian Kilmeade.
1: Hey, we are back. Josh Krasauer coming up in 15 minutes, but right now I want to bring in Rachel Campos Stuffy, Fox and Friends weekend co-host, filling in for Ainsley today and tomorrow. And she has this great book out, American Patriotism, Celebrating 250 Years of America Greatness, which is going to pick up steam leading up to the 4th of July. Rachel, who did you dedicate this book to?
2: Well, before I tell you that, can I tell you one little thing?
1: Yes.
2: You and I spent 3 hours on the couch. I left the studio. I jumped in my car to come home because I'm having a break before I go and do the five. I'm hosting the five tonight. I jump in the car. My husband, Sean, gives me a call and he says, I watched you today at the top of the eight. And I'm sorry, honey. Brian and Lawrence are totally right. You're wrong.
1: Really? About Amazon?
2: Yes. Yes.
1: Yeah.
2: He's like, I get what you're trying to say, but like, no.
1: Wait a second. That took a lot of guts for him to say that. And by the way, I didn't put him up to that. So what you were saying is, well, I want to go over that too, but just real first, yeah. I just thought in answer to my question, you dedicated to the President of the United States, right?
2: I did. So I dedicated it to the President. It said, I dedicate this to the man who's taught us all how to love, serve, and fight for America. And I mean that from the bottom of my heart. I think he's changed politics. He's changed conservative, the conservative party, the GOP. I think maybe forever. And so I really love him. I think he loves America. And I think this book is about American dreams. He sort of has an amazing personal life story, but everything he does is he really wants to help America and make it better and make it great. And so I thought this is the guy I want to dedicate it to. And I did. I went into the Oval Office last week and I presented it to him.
1: And did he say to you it's going to go into his library?
2: Yes. You know, he said he loved the book. He actually did a little video, which I'm going to post here soon, and said, go out and buy the book. He loved it. And he loves everybody at our network. He loves so many of the hosts. And as you know, each chapter is another chapter by, you know, you have a chapter. Lawrence has a chapter. Ainsley has a chapter. Charlie Griff. So many people in our Fox family, and they all have a different American dream story. And that's what we're trying to promote. It's America 250.

0: Right. I mean, think about it. Even if you're listening in our country and are not impressed with our country, or if you're listening in Canada or listening around the country or around the world, there's only one country people are desperately trying to get
1: totally.
0: In. So why would people try to come here if it was so bad? And the problem we have is people born here can't appreciate what they've always had. That's human nature. If you've always had something, if you were born in a mansion, you expect to live in another mansion. You can't. But if you were the one who started in a shack and earned that mansion, every day you appreciate it. And that's just the way it is. So it's hard to appreciate something we've always had. That's why I tell people travel. And if you find someplace better, stay. But they always come back.
1: Travel. Yeah, travel's great. You know, and I grew up as a military brat living in third world countries. So, I mean, for me, my sense of gratitude is so grounded in having lived in countries like Turkey and Peru. And I lived in Venezuela for a while. I've traveled through India. I mean, go to any of those places. But even if you go to Europe, you know, what's interesting about Europe is that it's still very classist. So is Latin America. It's very classist. There's that sort of mobility, that fluidity that we have, that if you work hard, you can rise from poverty to the middle class in America, is not something that you see so often in Europe. In fact, in Europe, if you talk to your neighbor and say, I'm thinking about starting a new business, they'll probably try and talk you out of it. They're super neg. You'd say it to a fellow American, they'll go for it. And Europeans will tell you all the time that that's the case.
0: You know, it's interesting, but that's the whole thing of giving yourself a shot. People are an opportunity. They want outcomes. I remember Phil Knight told us that, you know, he starts Nike. He said, I asked my sister to go down and fill out a business operating application. That was it. He said, if I was to start Nike now, I would have to get a lawyer to go over all the aspects and all the liabilities and go get insurance. He said, I would not be able to do it. We have gotten so conditioned to all these regulations, and still people are breaking through.
1: You know, I had a conversation once with a guy named John Menard. John Menard is an amazing guy. Came from poverty, started just to make some extra money building pole barns. And he's now has a store called Menards. That's a chain. That's a competitor with Home Depot. Very popular in Wisconsin. He's the richest man in Wisconsin. And I asked him, because he donates a lot of money to economic freedom causes, to organizations that promote economic freedom. And I asked him, why do you do this? Why do you give away your millions to these kinds of organizations? And he says, because I would not be able to start my company today. I was just a guy with an idea and a thought and a lot of hard work. He said exactly what you said. I would have to have the money to hire a team of lawyers. I would have to deal with so much regulation. I couldn't even have opened the first store. That's a scary thought. And that's what will kill the American dream more than anything else.
0: All right. So when you talk about who's in your book, can you run down some of the names that we'll all hear from and get their essays?
1: Absolutely. Brian Kilmeade, Ainslie, Charlie, Griff. I've got Sean Hannity in there, Will Cain, Charles Payne, Harris Faulkner, Shannon Bream, Martha McCallum. I mean, the list goes on and on. Joey Jones, who we know just re-enlisted yesterday. The list goes on and on. And it's every story is different. Every story is regional, you know, like the story from Emily Campagno growing up in Northern California and also her move to the Northwest up in Washington is different than, say, Will Cain's story in Texas.
0: And Hawaii. Will never stops talking about Hawaii. He used to work with him.
1: He loves Hawaii.
0: Rachel Campos Duffy, congratulations. It's called Celebrating 250 Years of America Greatness.

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0: you're interested in it, Brian's talking about it. 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
1: There is no place for hate in our country, in our politics. It's not who we are. And the fact is, we're seeing a huge surge right now of anti-Semitism. As you know, numbers out last week, a 70% increase in anti-Semitic incidents since October 7th. I'm very concerned about what's going on right now.
2: Yeah, I mean, it was as high in 2025 in terms of incidents. In 2024, it was at 9,000.

0: 6,354 in America. Incidents in 2025, it still is abhorrent, 6,274 anti-Semitic incidents in America. But it's coming a lot from leadership and not from fringe. These are people running for office on the Democratic side. There's got to be some condemnation. Jared Moskowitz did condemn this crazy woman from who's running for a congressional seat over in Texas, Maureen Galindo, for coming out and saying Zionists basically should be jailed. Joining us now is Josh Kroshauer, Fox News Radio political analyst and chief and the author, editor-in-chief of The Jewish Insider. Josh, you didn't need to see the stats to know how bad it's getting. And now, finally, somebody on the left is pointing out problems in their own party.
1: Yeah, I mean, that is not just some random candidate. It's the candidate that finished in first place in a Democratic primary in Texas. And Texas thankfully has ruled that you need to win a majority of the vote to be the nominee, so there's going to be a runoff. But that could well have been the Democratic nominee in a swing district. That could have been and still has a chance, though I hope that the condemnation that's taken place over the last 48 hours wakes people up to the fact that there's some really bad actors, some real extremists that are running for Congress. All you have to do is look at the results this past Tuesday. In Philadelphia, Democrats nominated expected future congressman who on social media posted and reposted that the terrorist attack killing 15 Jews in Australia was a false flag perpetrated by Zionists. I mean, this kind of insane conspiratorial hate is not that unusual, and it's creeping up, especially into these very deep blue parts of the country. You know, this is a very heavily Democratic district as well, and it's really, I mean, I've never seen this degree of anti-Semitism out in the open in our politics.
0: And Randy Fine, a Jewish congressman, Republican from Florida, says he gets regular death threats, and now he's got to walk around with security because he's Jewish and speaks out because that's his job. So I don't know what do you think is going to happen to this Galindo?
1: Well, look, I think Democrats belatedly realized how. Well, first of all, it should be noted that there's a super PAC, a Republican-tied super PAC, realizing that Democrats could get themselves in a real pickle, who has been boosting this candidate on the airwaves. So they're seeing the ability to create some trouble, and they've done that. So that's raised the stakes a little bit higher. But you also have the reality that Democrats have not spoken out against Graham Plattner. Democrats have not spoken out against Abdul El Sayed. Democrats did not speak out. And in fact, AOC campaigned with this guy, Chris Rabb, who is a very radical anti-Israel and I think arguably anti-Semitic candidate who's going to be expected to be the next lawmaker in the Philadelphia area. So, you know, you didn't hear people speak up when there was anti-Semitism percolating in the party circles. And they did in this case. And I think the other part of the equation is that the candidate that's also in the runoff, the challenger, is someone who Democrats have been promoting and they like as a moderate-minded candidate in a swing district. So I think the money is on the normal candidate winning the runoff, but it's not a foregone conclusion. And the fact that Galindo defeated the Democratic-backed candidate in the first round of the primary is a real wake-up call to where the voter base is in the Democratic Party.
0: I mean, you talk about this guy, Plattner. He came out yesterday. This is not anti-Semitism example, but he talked about how a fellow soldier should have been killed and mocked the fact that he was not killed, said it was poor marksmanship on the Taliban is the only reason this mouth breather made it home. He managed to make every possible blank decision possible when it comes to a small unit combat. And you have him basically ranting and just mocking video that shows a guy getting almost killed in Afghanistan. I mean, you see the Nazi tattoo that he has. He says it was just a skull and crossbones. It's not true. So that's a lie. I mean, how did he get through? And how was he getting these crowds?
1: Yeah, I mean, there's a ton of bad kids from all directions on Graham Plattner. I think one of the stories on the anti-Semitism front is that back in 2014, he watched a video of Hamas terrorists killing Israeli soldiers, like a snuff film, and he was praising their military tactics, their terrorist tactics, I should say. So that's who this guy is. I think when you look at someone's history and their background, I think that's the best way of understanding their values, their principles, their conscience. And Plattner's record is clear as day for anyone to see, and Democrats are choosing to look the other way because they want to beat Susan Collins and they want to retake the Senate. The normalization, the tolerance of this kind of extremism, anti-Semitism, hate, is something I've never seen in the Democratic Party. And it's not just Plattner. It's Abdul El-Sayed in Michigan. It's Chris Rabb in Pennsylvania. I could name there's a candidate in New Jersey that has ties to the blind sheikh, the jihadist who was mastermind behind the 93 World Trade Center bombing. That guy is the front runner in a Democratic primary in northern New Jersey taking place next month. I mean, I could go on and on, but the candidates that have terrorist packing and extremism and anti-Semitism in their records are winning or succeeding in a lot of key Democratic primaries in a way I've never seen before in my 20 years of covering politics.
0: Yeah, I don't. But you know what? I think that Benjamin Netanyahu is right saying they can't. They're counting on not having American aid. And that we get something like we give them $3.4 billion because I don't think we're going to get it. So we have to learn to live without it. And because every Democrat, you know that when they have that statement, put up your hand if you want to get rid of fossil fuels. Of course, everyone puts their hand up. So, and this question is going to be, put up your hand if you're going to deny Israel aid. Every Democrat on that stage running for president will put their hand up, Josh.
1: But you know, Brian, like when you appease the terrorists always win. So what we're seeing on that debate about Israel funding, at first it was, well, we shouldn't. Why should we be giving foreign aid? It's not, we want to keep the money in the United States. But now the radicals are demanding that no money be given or no support even be given to Iron Dome, which is the missile defense system that protects both Israelis, Palestinians, Arabs from being killed by these Iranian missiles. And there's an increasing push by these same people to end that support and end that funding as well. So this is, once you give in an inch, they're going to, we know who these people are. We know what their records are. And we know what their ideology is. So they're asking already for more. They're now making a demand that Democrats call for ending Iron Dome support. And it's going to go further and further until people actually put their foot down and say, we're not going to be tolerating this degree of extremism and anti-Semitism within a party.
0: I want to talk about Los Angeles because I think it's going to be a bigger story. Spencer Pratt's running, did his homework, said he's been a Republican, never met a Democrat growing up. All his friends growing up there were Democrats. But he sees how they failed. And the thing is, he does understand the issues. He's not just saying, I'll be better than Bass. Listen to what he said in an interview on CNN, Cut 36.
2: This person should be in jail. 12 people burned alive. And you cannot just move on and act like, oh, I was in Ghana. Oopsie daisies. Like, no, you should have resigned. You should have admitted to your failures. And you didn't. And so I just had to for my community. And then once I got in the game and saw that, oh, our whole city is on fire, literally. I mean, it's crazy.
0: So, I mean, he speaks in a way a little bit like Trump, very right to the point, how to fix things, and seems to have common sense. Last poll was 30-22. Is this a break-the-glass moment that Gavin Newsom talks about? If he starts closing in on her and she keeps running away from debates, and if he gets through and it's just Bass and Pratt?
1: So he's speaking to a lot of the issues that Los Angeles voters are concerned about, even those on the center left, crime, homelessness, I think his big issue is just how incompetent the government is in rebuilding after the fires that's devastated so much of the city of Los Angeles. I think this is going to go to a runoff, and the big question, I think Pratt is in very good position to finish in second place ahead of a very far left city council person. So the question is, like, is LA, I mean, the Democratic advantage in Los Angeles is so significant. It's hard to see someone who's Republican breaking through. I saw one of the ads that Pratt went up with where it was at a bar. I think it featured people at a barbecue, and they were all saying that they can't vote for Trump. They're not MAGA, but they really like what Spencer Pratt is saying about all these big issues that are concerning Los Angeles voters. The big challenge for him is whether Democrats would actually push the ballot box or go to the ballot box and vote for Pratt. That's going to be a big hurdle. Like we saw Rick Caruso, who I thought was a very good candidate, running on a lot of the same issues, came short up again, fell short against Karen Bass. So, well, he's getting a lot of attention, and I think this could be a hell of a race. But it's going to be a big challenge for any Republican in Los Angeles.
0: So fraud is now in the things to do list for the Vice President of the United States, and he's been very aggressive. Unlike Kamala Harris, when she was given the border, she kind of ignored it. So now they're moving forward in Minneapolis today. We have the woman Amy Bach, who was convicted of taking money from autism programs and Feed the Hungry program over in Minneapolis, and she knows she wasn't the only one involved. And they are looking into what Congressman Omar knows, what Governor Walz had known. I think Nick Shirley, who's the one who exposed a lot of this fraud, said this today, or said this last night with Will Cain, Cup 43.
3: For Ilhan to say she doesn't know about this fraud is like the biggest lie we've heard in American history. She knew about the fraud. And today they actually just criminally charged one of the ladies for the Feeding Our Future, whose daycare was used for the Feeding Our Future fraud. And I exposed her daycare in my video that went viral, and that person's now been charged. And this is all around her congressional district. Mm-hmm. And so for her to say that she didn't know about this fraud is such a lie. And she's obviously trying to cover her face. I mean, look at her net worth. It just went down by $29 million.
0: I mean, it was unbelievable. She said she was worth $30 million, and then she comes out, she's worth $100,000. She said, oh, I just did the paperwork wrong. And then we have Feeding Our Future, a program that she actually got during the pandemic. And Amy Bach basically said, I dealt with her office. I didn't deal with her. Josh, is she in trouble?
1: Look, a lot of times when there's this much smoke, there's often fire. And there's also the issue of her current husband and his consulting contracts and her past marriages that are a little bit sketchy. There's a lot there. There's been a lot of smoke that's been uncovered through investigative reporting. I do think the fact that you don't see the Minneapolis Star Tribune being as aggressive as some of these independent entrepreneurs and kind of looking into these cases as aggressively as they could, I think that's a factor in her still being in office. But look, there's a lot there. I think her ties to Feeding Our Future and her ties to some of these networks that are under investigation and being charged in some cases, those are going to be looked into. I will say politically, she's in a very heavily Democratic district and she's had primary challenges before. She's managed to survive. Doesn't seem to have much of a challenge this time around. So, you know, I think there would have to be some, legal case to be made. I think politically she's probably not going to be challenged unless there's a legal aspect to the investigation, that she's charged legally with some kind of crime.
0: So, President's approval ratings aren't high, but with MAGA, his power is still great. Massey's gone. Cassidy's gone. And a lot of almost every one of his candidates seems to have survived the primary season if they're not in a runoff or winning outright. What does that say about his power?
1: Look, Trump has a near perfect record in Republican primaries nominating his favored candidates. That goes all the way back to when he was first president back in 2016. I think the one hiccup was Brian Kemp and Brad Raffensperger back in 22 in Georgia. And even Raffensperger didn't win a second time when he ran for governor this time around. Look, it shows that the Republican Party is still strongly behind Trump. And Trump's endorsement of Ken Paxton in Texas probably going to put him over the finish line in the runoff next Tuesday in Texas. So, you can see why they don't want to cross Trump in Congress. So you are seeing the Republicans that have already lost their seats or who are retiring, like Tom Tillis in North Carolina, are actually the ones that are leading the charge to be more independent and to breaking from Trump on some key issues. But when it comes to anyone who wants a political future in Washington right now, breaking with Trump on foreign policy, breaking with Trump on, his reconciliation bill or on the Epstein files, as the case with Tom Massey, it'll end your career in Washington. And I think Massey, Cassidy, and a few others have learned that the hard way.
0: Yeah, like I said before, I like Cassidy. He had that impeachment vote. And, in retrospect, it was unfortunate. But for the most part, he's been a great congressman. So he finished third. I thought it was going to be close, if not winning. And he ends up distant third. So we'll see what happens. Josh, thanks so much. Appreciate it.
1: Thanks, Brian.
0: All right, when we come back, the sudden pushback by capitalists against socialists. It's about time. I'll explain.
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1: Let's say you start a burger joint and you have 10 employees and you make a little bit of money.
2: Right.
1: Until you have, this is this one outlet. And by the way, these are the most delicious burgers in the world. People love your burgers, Andrew. And so then you open a second outlet.
2: Right.
1: And now you're making a little bit more money and you have 20 employees and you open a third outlet. By the time you've opened 1,000 outlets, you are a billionaire.
2: Right.
1: And by the way, this is a real life story. It happens all the time. It's In-N-Out Burger. It's, you know, Raising Cane's chicken. At what point did that money all of a sudden become unethical?
3: And what he's referring to is AOC came out and says it's impossible to be a billionaire, as I paraphrase. Nobody can earn $1 billion. Are you kidding me? Do the math. That's what happens if you take a risk. Now, I'll go back further. If you have no money and no support and you're 28 years old and think you got the best burger, you're going to have to go get a loan. Get a cosigner for that loan. You're going to have to take tremendous risks as you rent that building, you get the products, you hope you can go 6 or 7 months, begin to turn a profit, and at least make the payments for your employees and pay that loan back. So you're able to do that. You go through it. You put in your 80 hours a week. You think about it when you're not there. And then suddenly the store's good, and you go for the second one, and you hope that next one works, and you hope you pick the right location, and you worry, and you work, and you worry, and you work, and you miss back-to-school nights, and you miss the soccer games, but you do it. And suddenly you make him some money, and because you did a good job. You hired the right people. You had a good concept. And if you're one of the few, maybe 12% that start breaking out and doing what Jeff Bezos said, you deserve everything you got. But here's how you help in the economy. Those employers, those managers that you hire, those people that you train, they become a manager and they say, hey, I watched this guy build his store. I could do it. But you want more of an ice cream shop where you want a restaurant. And then you said, I trained under the creator of that burger joint, whoever it was. You know, I started with Jeff Bezos when he was at Amazon and he only had one plant and he wasn't making a profit and he was worried. He was working 20 hours a day. And I watched that place grow. Now, how many people are at Amazon that have formed their own companies or are able to retire

0: and buy a condo that helps the real estate. That's just the way it works. I shouldn't have to explain this. But now Jeff Bezos, and I love it. People are so afraid when they make $1 billion of saying I'm a billionaire these days or having a nice car because you can afford it. They think you stole from it. You did something unethical. And now you have people running for office saying that same thing. Cut 18.
1: You can't earn $1 billion.
2: That's right.
1: You just can't earn that.
2: That's
0: right.
2: Exactly.
0: What about Katie Wilson, mayor of Seattle? Cut 19.
3: And at that time, I mean, the idea that you would have the state legislature pass a progressive income tax was pretty far-fetched. So it's just really, really exciting about 10 years later to see that actually happen. I think the claims that millionaires are going to leave our state are, like, super overblown. And if, you know, the ones that leave, like, bye.
0: Guess what? Mondami's meeting with the CEOs at Goldman Sachs and J.P. Morgan Chase and saying, yeah, I need you to stay. Right. And Katie Wilson saying, I shouldn't have said that about Starbucks and other people, because she condemns Starbucks for saying they're leaving, because they're leaving. And when you have a checkbook and there's no money in, that's a problem.
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1: 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It's Brian Kilmeade.
2: Hi, everyone. So glad you're here. It's the Brian Kilmeade Show, moving through a week leading up to Memorial Day weekend. We think about the 13 that lost their lives this year. Special One Nation on Sunday. I got Frank Siller on, the best in the business when it comes to giving back to the first responders, military, and 9/11. I also have a great guest, Landon Donovan, previews the World Cup, one of America's finest American soccer players ever. I have a great interview with Jake Steinfeld as we look at the presidential fitness test is now back. How does he feel about it as America's first ever personal trainer and Mr. Fitness, as well as the 90s? The 90s comes back in terms of the music. I'm sure we all heard about that. And he put that on his brand new iHeart channel, which is just fantastic. So those are some of the different guests that we have. Also, Rachel Campos Duffy with us talking about her great book. So that's all coming up Sunday at 10 o'clock. And thanks, everyone, by the way, for watching, because the ratings have been through the roof. It's truly an honor, Sunday at 10. Doug Schoen standing by, as I mentioned, Judge Roy K. Altman. He's the author of Israel on Trial and a federal sitting judge in court at the Southern District of Florida, the youngest ever appointed to the bench. So before we get to Doug, let's get to the big three.
3: Number three.
4: If you are a Zionist, meaning that you believe that you are just entitled to land based off of religious beliefs and that you'll kill all of the Semites for it, then yeah, I think that you're a danger to humanity and belong in prison.
2: Yeah, that is a congressional candidate who was, prior to those statements surfacing, favored to win the nomination in Texas as a congresswoman. It is sickening. But deranged anti-Semitism is rampaging through the Democratic Party. And people like Chuck Schumer don't say a word. Some do. And we'll discuss that with Doug.
3: Number two.
5: What's happening here is politicians are using the kind of age-old technique. So there's this tale of two economies. And they're using this age-old technique of, you know, picking a villain and pointing fingers.
2: Yes, Jeff Bezos. The rich attack back, finally, as socialists get a reality check and begin to walk back their vilification of success. Jeff Bezos is among the many who have had enough.
3: Number one.
6: Well, you're in the final stages of Iran. We'll see what happens. We'll either have a deal or we're going to do some things that are a little bit nasty. But hopefully that won't happen.
2: Yep, that's the President of the United States. First in with, now this just in, him and Bibi have a clash, but it looks like Trump is going to hold off finishing off Iran. I think that's a big mistake. And we'll see where that goes. By the way, don't forget to go to our YouTube channel if you ever miss the show. YouTube, it's youtube.com/@TheBrianKilmeadeShow. We're also going to begin posting What Made America Great, my series that has 67 episodes with five more rolling off in the fall. I'm doing them right now. Where you just have just slices of America's past. I think you'll really love it. Premiering on Fox Nation. Doug, welcome back.
7: Thank you so much for having me, Brian.
2: So what's with the anti-Semitism, not only in this country, over 6,000 incidents this year, in 2025, over 9,000 in 2024. And now you have this anti-Semitic candidate over in Michigan. And you just heard the clip I played of Maureen Galindo over in Texas. What's going on?
7: Brian, it is unprecedented. It is something akin to what we saw in Germany in the 30s. And I hate to make that reference. I wish I could say I'm exaggerating. But the idea that if you are a Zionist, you are somehow a criminal and belong in prison is abhorrent. That's basically concentration camps.
2: So this sex therapist, her name is Maureen Galindo, is leading in this primary. Cut 25. Listen to her.
4: When I say that I want billionaire Zionists in prison, that does not mean I want Jews in internment camps. I don't care what religion you are. If you are a Zionist, meaning that you believe that you are just entitled to land, or someone's just entitled to land based off of religious beliefs, and that you'll kill all of the Semites for it, then yeah, I think that you're a danger to humanity and belong in prison.
2: So she's been condemned, not by Chuck Schumer, but by Jared Moskowitz and some others. Don't you think she's got to be pushed back? And how scary is it if she gets the nomination?
7: It's very scary. Yes, she's got to be pushed back. Yes, she has to be denounced. Yes, it has to be made clear that when she speaks of billionaire Zionists, she's basically saying rich Jewish businessmen. And yes, I think if she gets the nomination, which I hope she doesn't, she has to be completely disavowed by all Democrats of all philosophies, because as your listeners know, and you certainly know, Brian, I know that, Israel was created not based on a religious belief. It was created as compensatory for Jews who had been slaughtered during the Holocaust and many exiled from their homes. This was a homeland, not a basis to enslave other people or attack other people. It was to protect the Jewish people.
2: Yes, and they've been under attack ever since, and culminating October 7th. And when they fight back, people condemn them. And suddenly there, Benjamin Netanyahu is vilified, and the country is targeted, not by the neighbors, just by Iran these days, it seems. So the other story, and you work for Mike Bloomberg, right? And you tried to see if he could become president. So Mike Bloomberg, I believe, is Jewish, right?
7: Yes, of course.
2: Jewish. Okay, so Mike Bloomberg's Jewish, and he's a billionaire. And guess what?
7: He is.
2: He earned every cent of it. No one gave him anything. He's self-made.
7: Correct.
2: So I'm going to just flash back to when AOC, a leading Democrat, said this, cut 18.
8: You can't earn $1 billion.
9: That's right.
8: You just can't earn that.
9: That's exactly correct.
8: You can get market power. You can break rules. You can do all sorts of things. You can abuse labor laws.
9: Yep.
8: You can pay people less than what they're worth.
9: Yep.
8: But you can't earn that, right? Since you didn't earn that, you have to create a myth of earning it.
2: What do you say with that? Because she's running on that, and she got a candidate, got the nomination for a candidate who will win the general election, Rab, over in Philadelphia, on that type, those type statements.
7: Right. I think what she's saying, again, is abhorrent and an abomination. In Mike Bloomberg's case, he earned every penny, as you said. He pays people extremely well. The environment that he has created is an extraordinary workplace that people are literally clamoring to be able to join. And he is an extraordinarily philanthropic man, given the wealth that he earned through his labor and hard work and creativity. So what AOC says is wrong. It's an abomination. And in its own way is hostile and in its own way close, not analogous, but close to what Galindo in Texas is saying.
2: But I mean, it's also ignorant. What do you mean you can't earn a billion?
7: It's totally ignorant.
2: It makes you look stupid.
7: Yes, of course. Couldn't agree more.
2: So I also want to bring you to some of the pushback. And I'm happy. Like, sometimes people are embarrassed that they're very rich. Jeff Bezos on Amazon. You know, this guy was born to a teen mom, Cuban dad, working class, found a way to work himself up as an executive. Obviously, he's extraordinarily bright. And then risks it all, leaves Wall Street and a secure job and a career, and forms Amazon, loses money for 10 years, and then becomes one of the most successful companies in the world and makes him close to a trillionaire. And he is finally pushing back. And this is what he said about paying taxes. Cut 22.
10: These people sometimes say that, I don't pay taxes. It's not true. I pay billions of dollars in taxes. And it's a perfect, again, if people want me to pay more billions,
11: right,
10: then let's have that debate. But don't pretend, that's going to solve the problem. You could double the taxes I pay, and it's not going to help that teacher in Queens.
2: And Mondami tweeted out, I'm sure there's people in Queens who disagree. So Doug, what is your thought?
7: My thought is Bezos is absolutely right. Again, this is an extraordinarily talented and creative man who took great risk, who had year after year of losses, as you say, but through his creativity, the design of his site, his supply system, and the infrastructure he created, which has created tens of thousands of jobs, if not more, I commend the guy. And again, he's been philanthropic. His company's been philanthropic. And I think this is just ignorance on the part of people on the left who are looking to demonize the wealthy and the successful for their own selfish political means.
2: So what's interesting is because you have a socialist in New York, socialist in Seattle. You have a socialist, Bernie Sanders is trying to put as many of them, including the one in Maine, socialist slash communist, and they want to vilify the rich people. And I'm not sure how that is going to be because Katie Wilson has already walked it back and said, maybe I shouldn't have said what I said. As Starbucks said, I think we're going to start moving people into Nashville and New York's J.P. Morgan and Goldman Sachs. And now you have the CEO, Ken Griffin of Citadel, saying, I'm going to look into move to Miami. They're beginning to realize I have the job. I'm not campaigning. I'm still vilifying them. And now they're deciding to leave. So when the reality hits the socialists, what do you think is going to happen? And what is happening before our eyes?
7: Well, I think it will lead to blue cities like New York, Chicago, Seattle, further suffering a decline in services and revenue. And I think the left, Brian, we've talked about this for many years, the left will double down and they will go after the rich more and more. It is a cult of demonization that is irrational, but is based on class fears and class resentments rather than economic reality.
2: Do you think there's a battle right now between Governor Shapiro and AOC? So I can't do you I haven't read his book, but he's center left, I hear, and he's 60% approval rating in Pennsylvania. And this guy, Rab, has been basically heckling him as he was campaigning, a fellow Democrat, through his book tour. AOC backed him, and then AOC won. Do you see Beshear, who is in Kentucky, and Shapiro, who is in Pennsylvania, having a debate with the AOC and Gavin Newsom stands? He rolls with the wind. Is that going to be a real debate about the future of your party in real time?
7: Brian, I wish I could tell you there's nothing to debate, because I don't think there is. But I think it's going to be a debate. I think it is one that those of us in the middle, the moderates, are going to more likely than not lose, not win. And I believe my party will go into the 2028 elections as anti-Israel, potentially anti-Semitic, and most likely pro-Palestinian.
2: So whatever you think of Trump's policies, they'd be look a lot better without the war. But I think the war is necessary. I see as Iran as a generational threat that the president's addressing. Having said that, the American people, for the most part, only 40% are in support, even though 80% roughly think we're winning. So they did this poll in the New York Times Siena poll, which I think leans left. And they asked the question, in general, would you say that you are satisfied or dissatisfied with the Democratic Party? 45% are satisfied, 53% dissatisfied. All potential Democratic supporters, 55% are satisfied, 44% are dissatisfied. Democratic-leaning independents, only 31% are satisfied. This should give, along with redistricting, Republicans hope for the midterms. If you're the guy trying to steer your party to success in the midterms, what do you do with that poll?
7: Well, what I do is I move to the center. I embrace our foreign policy. I embrace our values. And candidly, the bottom line is I think a lot of the Democrats who are dissatisfied in that poll, contrary to my worldview, and I suspect yours as well, want the party to move further left, want the party to be more anti-Israel, hostile to Jews, and anti-billionaires, which frequently, not always, but frequently is a code word for Jews.
2: So the other thing is that just, I haven't got read it, obviously, but it looks like the DNC has released the autopsy about what went wrong in 2024. I don't see any problem with releasing it. We all know we've been over it. There's different theories. We witnessed it. What is going to be in the autopsy? Because you're usually on the inside of this, Doug. Doug Schoen's our guest. So what's going to be in the autopsy that I wouldn't have access to because I'm not involved?
7: Right. Here's what I think it shows, that the Kamala Harris campaign lacked coherence, lacked a message, lacked a strategy, didn't have a good candidate, didn't have a clear argument for why she should be elected, tilted too far to the left on cultural issues, did not have a rational alternative set of economic policies to those of Joe Biden. And the net result is, I think it's going to show something like that's certainly what I heard when it was being done. And they covered it up because it's a devastating set of conclusions. But as you point out, the Siena poll points out, despite the fact that Trump is in that poll, a record low approval of 37, the Democrats are not doing much better.
2: So I just think this could, Kamala Harris, who's leading in the most polls, mainly name recognition, couldn't this really crush her?
7: Brian, I think we can say one thing pretty safely, and you'll hopefully have me back on next year to defend this point of view. I don't think there's any chance in the world she's the nominee.
2: From a Republican perspective, they would love it. From the Democratic perspective, she's without substance and competence. Her resume looks great, and she looks great until she talks. And she's not conversant on any policy. I have no idea what she stands for. And even though Gavin Newsom looks the part, I have no idea what he stands for. I just hope whatever it is, we get to the quality debate that Obama and Hillary Clinton had. They were talking about issues. That was good for the country. Final thought, Doug.
7: Final thought is my party is drifting so far away from the values I grew up with and I believe in. I'm not ready to leave today, though I've certainly thought about it. But, Brian, unless we can come back to the sensible center and have rational debates on issues, we all lose. And I certainly, as a Democrat, feel very lonely.
2: Thanks so much, Doug. I talked to Joe Manchin. He basically said the same thing. Back in a moment.
1: Don't go anywhere. Brian Kilmeade will be right back.
11: Man, I love this place. I've been surfing here since I was a kid. Now, seeing my grandson out on the water, it means everything to me. Watching him and taking in the blue waves, the sea breeze, the blurry horizon?
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1: The reason that most people become a Democrat, at least the reason, we don't dislike anybody. We're not against anybody. This anti-Semitic stuff is just, it's sickening, man. And it's a real problem. And it's getting worse. I don't want to be part of a political party that tolerates hatred or sometimes encourages it. I don't think that's where a majority of Democrats are.
2: Well, James Carville came out and said, I don't think that's where a majority of Democrats are. I think they are. I know this. I could just picture CNN hosting a debate amongst Democrats and probably 15 people or 12 people on that stage. And the question will be, put your hand up if you will deny Israel funding, any type of aid or any type of military aid. And every hand will go up. I mean, we already see it. Cory Booker is putting his hand up. You know, you're going to tell me that Pete Buttigieg won't put his hand up? Of course he will. And they'll say it's Netanyahu, but it's really Israel. And maybe by that time, he wouldn't even be prime minister. Then they're really going to be screwed. And they're going to say, well, I'd like to give the Palestinians aid, and it was genocide. It's already proven not to be genocide. I don't know why it's so hard to pick out the good guys in an effort like this. All right, you listen to The Brian Kilmeade Show. Back in a moment.

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7: 10 years ago, in June 2015, Donald Trump announced he was running for president. When we asked voters about him a couple of months later, our Fox News survey found he had 90% name recognition and 34% had a favorable view of him as a person. These days, Trump is more popular. His favorability rating stands at 45%, up 11 points. Most of that increase comes from an improved image among his base. Positive views are up 15 points among white evangelical Christians, 33 points among Republicans, and 37 points among self-described very conservatives. That's not all. Trump has also made gains among groups that traditionally vote Democratic. Since 2015, his favorability rating is up by 13 points among black voters, 11 points among both college graduates and those under age 30, and 10 points among women. Give our website a favorable rating, foxnews.com/poll. I'm Dana Blanton. That's your Poll Parade.
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1: As the president said, if we'll be asked to go back into kinetic activity with the United States side by side, shoulder to shoulder, wing to wing, we're ready to do it. We consider ourselves your model ally and junior partner. And what the president decides will fall in line.
2: And that is the ambassador to the United States from Israel, Leiter. So Ambassador Leiter weighed in, made it clear. But the story the Jerusalem Post has and other people, according to two Israeli sources, the prime minister and president kind of battled about what the next step would be when it comes to fighting Iran. And they say they're right on the cusp, that we submitted a return proposal and the prime minister didn't like it and let the president know it. And the president, I guess, snapped back at him. But they're still friends, and that's what happens in a real relationship and in a high-stakes battle like the one we're in with Iran. And there are obviously pluses and minuses to going back at them. Joining us now is somebody no stranger to this issue, wrote a book about it. He is Judge Roy K. Altman. He's author of a book, Israel on Trial, and a sitting federal district court judge in the Southern District of Florida, the youngest ever appointed to the bench. Judge, welcome.
3: Thanks for having me again, Brian.
2: Hey, Judge, I know you got to stay away from politics, so I'll try to keep you away or punt if I ask you a question that'll get you in trouble. But how real do you think that friction is between the two?
3: I think the only thing I know of it, and I'm not in that room, is that the media seems to want to drum up conflict between Israel and the United States and has been doing that for the entire time that we've been here since October 7th. And every time the media predicts that here finally is the rupture between the prime minister and the president, guess what? They have a meeting and they're holding hands and they're working shoulder to shoulder. So I wouldn't believe it this time because we fell for it 5 or 6 times before and each time it was fiction.
2: Also, when you have a real relationship with stakes this high, of course you're going to disagree. You're going to tell me that allies never disagree? So I think that if you ask me, the prime minister absolutely wants to go back and finish the job. And the person is weighing the risks of finishing the job because the Gulf states have been targeted, Judge. That's pretty much we have been studying during the ceasefire, what they have, what they don't have. And the one thing that's intolerable, they're now charging tolls on international waters in the Strait of Hormuz. That's unacceptable in any plan.
3: One of the things you mentioned that I think is so critical for people to understand is the Wall Street Journal story that came out and now I think has been publicly acknowledged that Israel took its own defense systems and shipped them in secret to its Gulf state allies. And it's now clear that as a result of Israel taking its own protective system away from its own civilian areas to protect its Arab Muslim neighbors' cities, that thousands of Arab Muslims in the Middle East who were targeted by the regime in Tehran with ballistic missiles had their lives saved by Israel's generosity. And I don't think the UAE and maybe the Bahrainis and Kuwaitis will ever forget that.
2: Right. And I think that Saudi Arabia has gotten 8,000 troops from Pakistan because they have a mutual defense pact. And Bahrain is concerned because they have missile defense, but maybe not that much. We've had plenty of time to get them additional because we want additional defense because everybody in the region is concerned about their desalinization plants as well as their energy facility, right?
3: I think a lot of what we're seeing and what I talk about on college campuses is the conversation we're having about Israel is in some respects 5 years old. The new Middle East is being shaped minute by minute by a growing alliance between partners in the Gulf states and in Israel and a new partnership that may be arising between Israel and Lebanon. We saw polling come out from Lebanon today. Shocking numbers. I don't know if they've been reported on widely in the press here in the United States, but for the first time ever, a majority of Lebanese citizens responding to surveys say they want to finish their lifetime war with Israel and make a peace agreement with Israel. That includes majorities of Christians, majorities of Druze, and a slight majority of Sunni Muslims even. Of course, it doesn't include Shiites who prefer to continue the forever war with Israel, but they're a minority of the population. The Middle East is changing. And if the war with Tehran might shift the desire of the Gulf Arab states to start shipping their liquid, their natural gas, and their oil resources, not through the Strait of Hormuz, but to the ports of Ashdod and Haifa, we may see a partnership between Israel and its Gulf Arab neighbors that would have seemed inconceivable just a year ago.
2: I know they're trying to reconfigure a pipeline and get it elsewhere. We know Saudi Arabia is now going through the Red Sea, I think, with a bulk of theirs. They're almost up to pre-war levels, and they're concerned about being targeted. But I really think, Judge, that it's in our best interest to finish the job with another week or two on Iran and really pressure this regime, who does not seem conciliatory or repentant.
3: My view is America has been the greatest force for good the world has ever known. Israel has been its closest and most important ally for 50 years now, votes with the United States more than any other country in the world on the international stage. I think over 93% or 94% of the time votes America's interests. And time and again around this country, at churches and schools and colleges, I get people who work for the Navy, who work in the Department of War, who work in tech procurement for our government coming to me and saying, Judge, you have no idea how right you are. We sell Israel a piece of technology, and we sell it to them, by the way, thus stimulating our economy and creating thousands of American jobs, and they do something we can't do. They battle test it in real time, give us minute-by-minute assessments of what it's doing well and what it's doing badly, and then 2 years later, they give it back to us for free, and it's totally unrecognizable to the product we sold them because it's 10 times better prepared to the geostrategic conflicts that are coming. I wouldn't read too much friction into what actually is the relationship between the United States and Israel, and I'm confident that they'll both do what's necessary to rid the world of this evil, tyrannical regime.
2: Yeah, so let's go over some legal terms that we hear bantered about. Number one, there was genocide in Gaza. I think that was disproven. Now, maybe no one's covering it. What do you say? Because
3: there's no doubt that Israel's war in Gaza was not only not genocide, it was the least likely urban conflict in modern history ever to meet the standard legal definition of genocide. And you don't have to take my word for it. The high-level military group, the HLMG, which is a collection of all the high-level officers and generals from almost all the Western democracies in the world, not just the United States. These people aren't Jews. They have no connection with Israel. They're just generals in militaries around the world. They wrote a report and a brief to the International Criminal Court, the ICC, which says that Israel's civilian warning system, which is a warning system where Israel tells the civilian population of Gaza exactly where it will be striking the next day and then provides humanitarian corridors for them to leave those zones. And even in Al-Mawasi, in the southwestern part of the strip, created an entire new city for them where it provided food purveyors, medical clinics, polio vaccines for 1.2 million people. The HLMG says not only is that completely incompatible with genocide, not only is it completely incompatible with what any other country has ever been willing to do for the civilian population of the enemy in warfare before, but they say it's also something our own democracies would never be able to do because our civilian populations would never stomach endangering the lives of our own soldiers, our own sons and daughters, by warning the enemy of where those sons and daughters will be. And by the way, it's taken a very heavy toll. Over 800 Israelis have been killed in Gaza precisely because they warned the civilian population to get out of harm's way, and they sent those soldiers into homes, home to home, that Hamas had the time to lay an ambush at and to booby trap and fill with
2: IEDs.
3: And
2: John Spencer, the president of the War College at West Point, said the same thing. He went and visited five times, and he said they actually were more humanitarian-oriented than even we were at Fallujah and Mosul. So I want to bring you to something else we hear about. That Israel is an apartheid state. What do you say to that, Judge?
3: Israel is the most free and diverse country in the entire region. And again, you don't have to take my word for it. Talk to Israeli Arabs like I do when I visit Israel. And they would tell you that their socioeconomic mobility in the country, their health, their life expectancy, their child mortality rates are all better than they would be in any of the 22 Arab countries in the Middle East, in any of the 57 Muslim countries in the world. Israel is a country of 10 million people, 21% of whom 2.1 million people are Arab Muslims who share equally in the free commercial, civil, and political rights of their Jewish neighbors. There is apartheid being practiced all over the Middle East today. Think, for example, of how inconceivable it would be to have a Jewish justice on the Supreme Court in Tehran, or a Jewish general in Damascus, or Jewish lawyers, doctors, or judges in Ramallah or Gaza City. These things are absurd even to consider, but there are Arab Muslim Supreme Court justices in Israel. There are Arab Muslim and Druze and Christian judges, lawyers, and doctors all over the country. There are four major Arab political parties in the Knesset in Israel, who, by the way, were part of the governing coalition of the country just 4 years ago in 2022. If Israel's practicing apartheid, it's doing a real bad job of it.
2: All right. So Judge Roy Altman is our guest. So Judge, is there a way, from what you know, to be able to track the arms deliveries to Hezbollah and Hamas? Because it seemed clear since Israel did such damage to them, they were able to get more rockets in. And I'm just wondering, even if Iran comes out and part of this deal and says, we won't rearm our proxies, is it possible for us to enforce that and you guys to enforce
3: it? The biggest and most important ally in this struggle will be Syria. And we'll learn a lot about whether Hezbollah can survive by whether the Lebanese government is willing to do what it has promised. And we should say, again, people criticize the Lebanese government for not doing enough. I think that's fair. But we should say, again, how revolutionary it is that for the first time in 40 years, the Lebanese government has gathered the strength to be able to stand up for itself and say Hezbollah is illegal in the country. We want to have a monopoly on military weapons in the country, the government, and we want to expel the man who used to run the country for 40 years, which is the ambassador from Tehran. So the question will be, will the Lebanese government, in conjunction with the new Syrian government, have the willingness, have the strength, have the ability to stop arms transfers from continuing to pass through the land corridor through Syria and into Lebanon? If they can do it, then that'll be a sea change for peace in the Middle East for both Arab and Jew alike.
2: All right. Thanks so much. I appreciate you joining us, Judge. You're a great advocate. And also you go into the facts as opposed to emotion. Judge Roy K. Altman, his book is Israel on Trial. Thanks so much, Judge.
3: Thanks, Brian.
2: We are back in a moment.
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0: 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I've been surfing here since I was a kid. Now, seeing my grandson out on the water, it means everything to me. Watching him and taking in the blue waves, the sea breeze, the blurry horizon.
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3: Steven, I am here in support tonight for Steven because you're the first guy in America who's lost his show because we got a president who can't take a joke. And because Larry and David Ellison feel they need to kiss his ass to get what they want. So these are, anyway, Stephen, these are small-minded people. They got no idea what the freedoms of this beautiful country are supposed to be about. This is for you.
4: Well, or they could be losing $12 million a year, and they weren't jokes. They were statements against the administration every single night, and it stopped being comedy. So that could have been the issue. But Bruce Springsteen has totally lost his mind. Congratulations. So Bruce Springsteen, I can't tell you how many people say I'm done with him. But he doesn't care. He's 100 years old, and he's out there just being anti-Trump. And if that's where you want to dedicate the your waning years, go ahead and do it. You and Robert De Niro go tour together. For Stephen Colbert to leave and everyone, you know, go off and use vile terms and blame Trump or Larry Ellison, who now owns Oracle, owns TikTok, CBS, CNN, and as well as, basically has Paramount. So congratulations. Go ahead and alienate Larry Ellison. You can go do that. Or you could say that they're in the business of making money and that network television is a bigger challenge than ever and that maybe you lost the lead. In fact, Stephen Colbert came out and said it. I really don't want to do politics, but my producers told me I had to do it because that's what the ratings were. So we got a 2-1. Jimmy Kimmel gets a 1-9. I think now Jimmy Fallon's down to a 1-6. And at one point, everybody looks at their bottom line and says, this is what it's costing me. This is what I'm getting. And I'm going to cut the cord. And that's what happened. And now you have everyone blaming Trump. But the thing is, it's so interesting. There was a time when they would include, you know, ripping on Fox and The Daily Show or Talk Soup or CBS, and that's what you hear about. Oh, last night they mentioned you. It's always an insult. You have all this stuff going on, and nobody's talking about it. I mean, all these talk show hosts show up. We'll show a clip of it to show support for Stephen Colbert in his final. All right. Jon Stewart says horrible things. Can't wait for Donald Trump to leave. Okay. But doesn't even make news anymore. And that's part of the problem. You know, the days when Hugh Grant gets involved in the scandal and goes on a late night show, the Tonight Show, and Jay Leno looks over and says, what were you thinking? It becomes news everywhere. But now, their lead guest is Elizabeth Warren. I mean, what kind of booker does that? They used to vie for Tom Hanks and, the leading whoever, Messi or somebody, the hottest people in the country. They kind of stopped doing that. So, Stephen Colbert's gone. And as I see all these guys, I mean, how long till the other guys are gone? And then in the end, they're going to be more successful as podcasts and they'll have their audience and they'll have their format. And he's made enough money to never have to work again. Congratulations. On to serious stuff before we go. The President of the United States is turning up the heat on Cuba big time. Now, what he's doing with the indictment on Raul Castro, he's letting them know that we're coming after the other guys in power, not the ones that used to be in power. And I think little by little, you build a legitimate case and you let them know you could either leave to another island, go over to Turkey, or you could do it the hard way and end up in a prison. Here's Marco Rubio, Cut 40.
5: In the U.S., we are ready to open a new chapter in the relationship between our people and our countries. And currently, the only thing standing in the way of a better future are those who control your country.
4: And that's what he's trying to do. They don't have power 20 hours a day. There's no more oil and gas. They're not getting resupplied for food. All the money goes to the army. Army set up this really their own government within a government. And then you have a government and they don't want, you know, they don't want a military confrontation. We don't want a military confrontation. What I think they do is just want to squeeze it. And why we have to do it, not just for the Cuban exiles, that would be great, but also to get China and Russia, get them stop with this foothold 90 miles from Miami. 90 miles we've been dealing with since

0: the 1960s. What blows me away is that President Trump is below water when it comes to foreign policy. When you think about the threat that's been removed in Venezuela, when you think about what we've done to neutralize with the Abraham Accords and to neutralize at the very least, and hopefully it'll end spectacularly with Iran. And then would you see what he's doing with Cuba? You see also how he was able to flip Bolivia, Argentina, and work with El Salvador, and really with the Mexican government, and what they've done to destroy these cartels and then bring them to here to face justice. Along with what happened at the border, I'm pretty sure people realize at one point that foreign policy matters.
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0: I hope you had a fantastic day on Wednesday. We're back in action now. 1-866-408-7669. This hour, James Lankford will be joining us. Brett Baer will be with us. Alexi Lalas. A big announcement today, the broadcaster's preview. What will be probably a World Cup preview. This is going to dominate for the next 2 months, and the World Cup's getting here. Alexi Lalas is the Charles Barkley, the lead analyst for all of soccer, along with being a great player, and he's got a highlight reel of a documentary on the 94 team, which he was a star on. So when they really did extremely well in the World Cup, they'll do better this time, I hope. So a lot going on, including some movement on the Iran war. So let's

0: get to the big three.
1: Number three.
2: If you are a Zionist, meaning that you believe that you are just entitled to land based off of religious beliefs and that you'll kill all of the Semites for it, then yeah, I think that you're a danger to humanity and belong in prison.
0: Yeah, Maureen Galindo, and the latest deranged Dem. It's unbelievable, the anti-Semitism. It's a global problem, but here in the U.S., the Dems are the main problem, even though there's some on the extreme right. Raging anti-Semites running for office, and it doesn't seem like people like Chuck Schumer, who is Jewish, want to straighten anything out in their own house.
1: Number two.
3: What's happening here is politicians are using the kind of age-old technique. So there's this tale of two economies, and they're using this age-old technique of, you know, picking a villain and pointing fingers.
0: All right, Jeff Bezos weighing in. The rich attack back, finally, and as socialists get a reality check and begin to walk back some of their vilification of success. Bezos is among the many who have had enough.
1: Number one.
4: We're here in the final stages of Iran. We'll see what happens. We'll either have a deal or we're going to do some things that are a little bit nasty. But hopefully that won't happen.
0: That is President Trump. So here we go. We're getting a little bit testy with Bibi Netanyahu, where the President of the United States wants to finish off Iran. Should he? Should we wait and talk? I think that would be a big mistake. Now we have the Supreme Leader, according to Reuters, say we're never giving up our uranium. Mr. President, what are we talking about then? We cannot not go back if they don't give up uranium. Now, we cannot go back if they say we're going to enrich uranium. We cannot go back unless they take it out of the country. We take it out of the country. We cannot go back. If they're going to hold on to the strait, we have to go back. I'm not sure what's going on. I know the president's posturing when he says we have plenty of time. We don't. So I just talked to General Jack Keane, and I think he's let down. And I think because nobody loves war, but it's the better alternative for overall the Middle East and, of course, here at home. And you cannot leave a wounded Iran to rebuild thanks to Russia and thanks to China, and they'll say we held off America. Cut four.
5: And we all know that President Trump is what I refer to as the backstop. He's not going to take a bad deal. He's not going to accept something that doesn't meet his objectives. My point is, I don't think there's any chance these guys are going to put something on the table. It's been 6 weeks. That's going to accept it. And let's get on with what we need to do and finish this once and for all. With the reality that there are political issues out there. I'm not dismissive of them, that there are economic issues. Let's get it over with, you know, so we can get the oil prices back down and take some of the pressure off politically.
0: And that's really it. I'm saying some have to escalate to de-escalate, and that's the story. I mean, essentially, the public opinion says they think we're winning the war, but, you know, only 40% are in support of it. Well, that's typical. But you just got to show them the light at the end of the tunnel, explain it, and win. That's the key. So here's what the Speaker of the House says of Iran. Our powerful military forces have used this opportunity of the ceasefire in the best possible way to rebuild our military in strength with the grace of God and the support of the people. You don't have the support of the people. You haven't rebuilt the military. You've exposed a lot of it, and we're about to destroy you if given the opportunity. So we'll talk about that. I'm so glad the cover of the New York Post today has a big pushback on socialists. But it can't just come from politicians. It's got to come from the business sector. And we have this socialist in Seattle, this Katie Wilson, got the socialist in New York City, Zohra Mamdani. We got a socialist congressman now that just won the primary, likely to win it all in Philadelphia. We have a socialist in the running for the Senate seat, occupied by Senator Susan Collins in Maine. And now we hear that the problem is the rich don't give enough, pay enough taxes. We know that's a joke. The top 1% pay 40% of all the taxes. Top 10% pay 70% plus of all taxes. Among those people is Jeff Bezos. I've never met him. Okay. Might be a great guy. Might not hear good things about him. I just know that he was born to a teenage mom and a working class dad, brought up in a rugged household, was able to rise to Wall Street, become a vice president, give it all up for this idea, which we now know as Amazon. It becomes one of the most successful companies in the world. And he's on the cusp of being a trillionaire. You know what? I love it. You know who doesn't love it? Socialists don't love it. They don't think it's right. Well, do you know that Jeff Bezos just gave $150 million to childhood development in New York City? Now, you might have people with a big heart and wonderful empathy and sympathy, but they don't have that money. But the people that are successful like to give back. They supply almost all the money for all the charities. And they've had it with being marginalized or people saying their success is because they stole from other people, like AOC said. Cut 24.
6: You're talking about two of the most radical candidates in the history of the world.
0: No, I'm sorry. Cut 21.
3: What's happening here is politicians are using the kind of age-old technique. So there's this tale of two economies, and they're using this age-old technique of, you know, picking a villain and pointing fingers. But the problem is that doesn't solve anything. And so, like, if you want to help the group of people who are struggling, you have to figure out real root causes and solutions.
0: Yeah. That'll be interesting, wouldn't it? Find out the solutions. The one thing he said is, I look at New York City. $44 billion for their education system. They're paying per pupil $44,000. And the results are abysmal. The test scores are decreasing. The money is not going to make teachers rich. It's not. 30%. They're paying 30% more per pupil and overall for their education system with a decreasing enrollment than any other major city. And now you think Jeff Bezos is the problem? You want to throw more money at that problem? Are you an idiot? Do you have really zero business acumen, any economic knowledge at all? You think they're the problem? Jeff Bezos, cut 22.
3: These people sometimes say that I don't pay taxes. That's true. I pay billions of dollars in taxes, and it's a perfect. Again, if people want me to pay more billions,
7: right,
3: then let's have that debate. But don't pretend that's going to solve the problem. You could double the taxes I pay, and it's not going to help that teacher in Queens.
0: It's not. And guess what, Mamdani put back on Twitter. Zohra Mamdani says, I know a few teachers in Queens who would beg to differ. It doesn't go to their pockets. It goes to the bureaucracy. And there's no people that you don't pay. For example, if there's not an incentive, if there's not more of a deconstruction and rebuilding of our educational system, just like if Amazon wasn't working, you'd have to strip it down and build it right or it goes out of business. You would put our education system out of business. And you don't go ahead and say, well, you know those people giving money? The problem is they're not giving enough money. And since when has success been a bad thing? What's fascinating is Mondami suddenly meeting with the CEO of J.P. Morgan, the CEO of Goldman Sachs, and now you have this Katie Wilson walking back earlier comments about being her anti-Starbucks comments as concerns grow that the coffee giant is about to shift its footprint away from Seattle. Wilson previously joined striking Starbucks baristas and encouraged them not to buy from the company. She has now acknowledged that her comments may have been counterproductive and could hurt Seattle's business reputation. You think? Seattle's council member, Robert Sacca, a Democrat who initially welcomed Wilson's leadership, has expressed concern about the possibility of business exodus. You think? Starbucks is still tied to Seattle, but its Nashville expansion is being viewed by critics as a warning sign about the city's business climate. In Goldman Sachs, they're spreading out to Miami. They say they're going to have a presence here, but they're not bringing people here. And in J.P. Morgan, they have more people in Dallas. When are the Democrats going to wake up? They're actually letting this midterm election be about socialism versus capitalism, free markets versus socialism, vilifying success, saying they're criminals. And they're going to stick with this unless somebody speaks up. You're seeing the socialists who have to balance the checkbook suddenly walk this back. Mondami hasn't. He keeps up with the rhetoric and keeps up with the supermarkets that are going to be city run, which means they take your taxpayer dollars, they buy the food and sell it for less. That's not genius. That's dumb. That's socialism. That's Cuba. So you listen to the Brian Kilmeade Show, James Lankford at the bottom of the hour, and then we have Brett Baer as well. Don't move.
8: 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Stay with Brian Kilmeade.
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0: his mouth to your ears, it's Brian Kilmeade.
1: Hey, we are back and in studio is Alexi Lalas, not only talking about the World Cup in 2026, but the one in 94. And that's the first time I was doing sports solidly at that time. And they said, Brian, you could pick two beats. Pick it. We just want you to dominate it. Everyone's picking baseball and football. I picked boxing and soccer. And was perfect because the World Cup was launching and the MLS was the next year and the biggest name is Alexi Lalas.
2: Timing,
1: and
2: baby.
1: Now, I know. Wow. And now he's Fox Sports lead soccer analyst. And I'm so glad we got you out of ESPN. Those were dark years. Right?
2: Yeah. But now everybody you're has to do a little time at ESPN, right?
1: But that's when Fox grabbed you and that was great. Yes. So I know there's going to be a big announcement today broadcasting-wise, right? What's the presser today?
2: Well, we got the roster show coming up on Tuesday.
1: Tuesday. I'll be there.
2: You're going to be there?
1: I'll be there.
2: You know, we were talking earlier in my power rankings of hosts over there. You're creeping up there, buddy.
1: Am I?
2: Yeah.
1: Because I was asking Alexi, who's your favorite host here? You wouldn't commit to putting me number one.
2: No, you're not number one yet.
1: Oh.
2: No, so.
1: Because as long as there's
2: but
1: a
2: this gives you something to work for.
1: Right.
2: All right.
1: Okay.
2: All right. Speaking of working towards things, obviously 3 weeks out from the World Cup, I'm running back and forth across the country. We have the roster show that's coming up, next week, all sorts of promotion. We just keep adding more and more people when it comes to our team summer with Zlatan Ibrahimovic and Chicharito, Javier Hernandez, wonderful Mexican
1: star. They'll be
2: on
1: the desk.
2: They'll be in and out. Obviously people that you've seen before, the Carly Lloyds and Landon Donovans and Stu Holdens and, not for nothing, Thierry Henry. And so the list goes on and on and on. So you're going to get that international flavor as we cover the biggest World Cup in history with 104 games and 48 teams.
1: So the top five teams in the world, you got, France.
2: Yeah.
1: You have Argentina.
2: Your safe bets are France and Spain. Okay. I would put Argentina in there, except, they are trying to repeat and the last team to repeat was 58-62 with Brazil. So history is not on their side.
1: Is this a down year for Brazil?
2: Yes. They're still Brazil.
1: Down for them.
2: They're still Brazil. It's down for them. Okay. There's not a lot of expectation on Brazil, which actually kind of makes me intrigued and maybe I guess should scare some people where there's less expectation, but it's still Brazil.
1: So you look at the U.S.'s top 15.
2: Yeah.
1: Okay. And when you guys in 94, you guys were as high as like 8 or 10, right?
2: Not in 94. I don't think we were. I mean, look,
1: by 96?
2: But the reality is that when it comes to the men's side of the game, obviously we're world champions on the women's side. When it comes to the men's side of the game, we are yet to be in that elite group. But we're not far away, but it's sometimes the hardest, thing to do is to make up that last little bit. Also a reminder, only 8 countries in history have ever won a World Cup. So that is a very elite type of group. Teams like the Netherlands, teams like Portugal, never won a World Cup.
1: So I want you to hear the coach. I really was really intrigued because he seems to be very pro-American, trying to get that nationalistic feeling with the team that you're playing for your nation. Here is Mauricio Pochettino, cut 46.
3: You see the cultural diversity of America, and also, yes. I guess, to...
4: No, I am in love. I am in love with USA and the culture and the cities and every single, place. We really enjoy with the people. I think Nashville was amazing. San Luis was amazing until to the game. Minneapolis, Chicago, New York.
1: So he's talking about playing around the country and the fans are all in, and he's trying to get the team to understand you got to come together and do something extraordinary for the nation, but they don't know each other as well as you guys did.
2: Yeah. I mean, we trained for 2 years basically as a club team, train every single day. We can't do that in today's world. And if you want, a graphic illustration of that, this weekend, Summer of 94, the documentary, you'll be able to see it on Fox. It lays out that whole story.
1: So here's a clip from that at Summer 94 when Alexi was the stopper on the national team. Cut 44.
5: Hit it!
6: U.S. Soccer called with this asinine idea that they were going to put a national team together and we were going to live as a club team.
7: It's like the Fatness Bears.
6: This was Groundhog Day every single day.
8: We had no respect around the world.
9: We knew what we were capable of, and we were just waiting on our moment.
10: I thought, all of these hopes and dreams that we have, what if we screwed up soccer forever?
1: But you didn't.
2: No, we didn't. We got out of the group and soccer continued on. But there was a pressure in the summer of 94 to make sure that we did well for the future of the game. And, you know, you looked at it as pressure, but I think we all looked at it also as opportunity.
1: You got out of your group.
2: Yep.
1: And that means everyone's guaranteed three games.
2: Yeah, so you play in group stage, there's groups of four, you're guaranteed three, and just getting out of the group was an accomplishment for where we were at that moment. Now, this summer, it's completely different. You should expect this team, and I'm not, you know, grumpy old manning this thing by any stretch of the imagination. I think it's fair, and I don't think that I'm being idealistic when I say that this U.S. team should be given, or should come out of the group, because they have been given absolutely everything from a young age. And it warms the cockles of my redheaded American heart. I love it. I don't begrudge them that at all. It means progress. It means we've evolved. But with that comes higher expectations. So you should expect this U.S. team, with all of the talent that they have, all the opportunities that they've been given, to finish first in this group, and then we go into this new round of 32 knockout stage, and if we finish first in our group, we're going to play, you know, a team that's not as good as us, and that's kind of very, very different than anything we've had.
1: And
2: in the
1: you
2: past.
1: Have the second place team with a wild card team in another group.
2: Yeah, third
1: right?
2: place. Some third place teams are coming through, so there's no excuses. We would really have right. to work to screw this up. I'm not putting it past them, but you should expect this team to come out of the group at the very least, and I'm expecting this team to win this.
1: There's a great spot out there about what if the men win the World Cup, and here's the last 6 seconds of it, because Ruzioni's in the back and said, it is possible. Cut 49.
5: You think the U.S. is going to win the World Cup?
7: It could happen.
5: Never going to happen.
7: What? You don't believe in miracles?
1: I loved it.
2: Yeah,
1: what did you think?
2: I loved it. I you know, Michael Ruzioni, I mean, I grew up.
1: You remember that team?
2: Yeah. I mean, it's just part of who you were as an American, because it was in that moment something that people didn't believe could happen, and it happened. All right. Mm-hmm. I will say this. If the U.S. men's soccer team were to win the World Cup, it would be 10 times the accomplishment of the miracle.
1: Really? Then a bunch of college kids beating the Soviet Union?
2: Oh, my God. Oh, yeah. It would be so much more of an accomplishment. As great as that was, but you got to believe to be able to do something like that.
1: It's America.
2: Thanks, America.
1: Lexi Lawless, thank you.
2: You're the best.
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6: This is America This Week from Westwood One, a recap of the top stories from the week gone by. 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
7: The Trump administration has announced a fund to pay Trump allies who say the Biden Justice Department mistreated them. Sagar Meghani, Washington.
8: President Trump scores another round of victories in GOP midterm primary elections. I'm John Stolness in Washington.
9: A deadly shooting at a San Diego mosque. Three people were killed and two teen suspects were later found dead nearby. I'm Sue Aller.
10: The U.S. indicts Cuba's former president and wants him to show up to answer the charges.
11: By his own will or by another way.
10: I'm Richard Johnson.
12: Several wildfires continue to burn across Southern California.
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12: I'm Jim Roop.
14: President Trump is calling for the Senate parliamentarian to be replaced. I'm Clayton Neville.
15: 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I'm Haya Pinjwani.
6: All ahead on America This Week. You're listening to America This Week. I'm John Trout. Earlier this week, the Department of Justice announced they've settled a lawsuit with President Trump regarding the wrongful release of his tax return by creating a nearly $1.8 billion anti-weaponization fund for people who claim they were wronged by the previous Justice Department, which could include people arrested for participating in the January 6, 2021 riot at the Capitol. That's led police to file a lawsuit against the fund. Washington correspondent Sagar Meghani reports Republican infighting on passing an immigration bill stalled over sparring about White House security funding and that Justice Department fund to compensate Trump allies who say they were politically persecuted.
7: Republican progress on an immigration bill has stalled over questions about White House security funding and the Trump administration's new fund to compensate Trump allies who believe they were politically persecuted.
16: I don't need money for the ballroom. You know, I'm making a gift of the ballroom. This is the biggest misreporting that I've ever seen.
7: Senate Republicans had a self-imposed deadline to pass the $70 billion bill before heading home for Memorial Day.
17: Y'all have a good week, guys.
7: But Louisiana's John Kennedy and others left the Capitol without voting.
18: This afternoon, Republicans, so divided, so dysfunctional, so disorganized, are fleeing Washington. Their majority can't melt down fast enough. Not when Americans' financial situation is melting down every day. The only way for Republicans to get out of this box is to stop backing the slush fund, stop pushing the ballroom, and as soon as we get back, join Democrats in fighting to lower Americans' costs.
7: Top Senate Democrat Chuck Schumer as Republicans sparred over adding the security funding to the bill and the compensation fund, which North Carolina Republican Tom Tillis bashed.
19: But if you do this, why not for the poor, mostly peaceful protesters in Kenosha and Portland? I mean, my God, do you see where this would head? These people don't deserve restitution. Many of them deserve to be in prison. Some of them deserve the pardon because they were over-prosecuted. But this is, this is just stupid on stilts.
20: Is it possible on May 21st, 2026,
3: The Republicans finally found an ethical bridge too far.
7: Number two Senate Democrat Dick Durbin asked if he's lost control of Senate Republicans.
16: I don't know. I really don't know. I can tell you I only do what's right.
7: Sagar Meghani, Washington.
6: President Trump's grip on the Republican Party appears ironclad after a high-profile GOP incumbent he targeted for defeat lost in Tuesday's primary elections in six states, and a number of other Trump-backed candidates claimed victory. From Washington, our John Stolness has more.
8: Kentucky Congressman Thomas Massie could not fend off President Trump's ire, losing in convincing fashion to Trump-backed Ed Gallrein in that state's primaries. Speaking on Fox News, Gallrein said this kind of a defeat for Massie was a long time coming.
17: He went to Washington. He burned every bridge. He burned a bridge factory. He ran off everybody that would build a bridge to the conservative Republicans. But again, the left-wing Democrats, the radical Democrats, loved him, and his votes against our party and our nation go farther back.
8: After admitting defeat, Massie told his supporters he was still hopeful for the future.
20: If you looked at the crosstab in the polling, and I'm sure if we had exit polling, it would show the same thing. We have the younger demographic. You are patriots, and you will inherit this country, and you will make it better.
8: President Trump announced his pleasure with the outcome of the race. Almost $33 million in ads and other media were spent in that race, making it the most expensive House primary race since tracking firm Ad Impact began keeping track in 2018. Also in Kentucky, Congressman Andy Barr, endorsed by Trump, won his primary and will likely succeed Mitch McConnell in the Senate after November's general election. In Georgia's governor's race, Secretary of State Brad Raffensperger and Attorney General Chris Carr both failed to advance to a runoff against two Trump-backed Republicans, Burt Jones and Rick Jackson. Raffensperger had challenged Trump's claim that votes in Georgia were stolen during the 2020 election. And while Texas's primaries aren't until next week, President Trump disappointed some Republicans in the Senate when he officially endorsed scandal-plagued State Attorney General Ken Paxton over long-serving incumbent John Cornyn. Cornyn told reporters,
21: I believe that in terms of our success in November, that Ken Paxton would be an albatross around the neck of our candidates and would likely lose to James Tallarico.
8: Susan Collins of Maine called Paxton an ethically challenged individual and that Cornyn deserved the president's support. John Stolness, Washington.
6: Three people shot and killed during an attack on a mosque in San Diego Monday morning in what police immediately described as a hate crime. Sue Aller reports the attackers, identified as a pair of teenagers, took their own lives blocks away.
22: She believed her son was suicidal, and she began to share information that several of her weapons were missing.
23: Three men are dead after what police are calling a hate crime shooting at the Islamic Center of San Diego, the largest mosque in the county. The mosque campus also includes the Al-Rashid School.
22: At about 11:43, we received a call of an active shooter at the Islamic Center. Within 4 minutes, officers arrived on scene and observed immediately three deceased, what appeared to be deceased, victims out in front.
23: San Diego Police Chief Scott Wall says all students and staff were safely evacuated from the scene.
24: There is no further threat. Both suspects in this case are deceased. All of the kids are safe.
23: Moments after police responded to the late Monday morning attack, officers were called to another nearby location where they discovered a vehicle stopped in the middle of the street. Authorities say the two teenage suspects, ages 17 and 19, were later found dead inside that vehicle from apparent self-inflicted gunshot wounds. One of those killed was a mosque security guard who police say likely prevented an even greater tragedy. Investigators say anti-Islamic writings were found in the suspect's car and on one of the weapons used in the attack, which happened during one of the holiest months in Islam. President Donald Trump says his administration is closely monitoring the investigation into the deadly shooting.
25: Terrible situation. I've been given some early updates, but we're going to be going back and looking at it very strongly.
23: In response, police departments in cities including New York, Los Angeles, and Washington, D.C. have increased patrols around mosques and other houses of worship as a precaution. I'm Sue Aller.
6: A former Cuban leader indicted by the U.S. and California scorched by wildfire. When America This Week returns after these messages.
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6: Welcome back to America This Week. I'm John Trout. He's been wanted for decades, and it's been in the works for weeks. Now it's happened. Federal prosecutors have indicted the former president of Cuba for murder. But getting him into an American courtroom will be an issue. Details from correspondent Rich Johnson.
10: Former Cuban President Raul Castro was the country's defense minister in 1996 when its military shot down two unarmed planes operated by the Miami-based exile group Brothers to the Rescue. Four Americans were among those killed, and their families have been calling for criminal charges ever since.
28: We didn't indict. This isn't a show indictment.
10: Acting Attorney General Todd Blanche announced charges against Castro and some other former high-ranking Cuban officials in Miami on Wednesday. As for Castro coming there to defend himself,
28: we expect that he will show up here by his own will or by another way.
10: Could that mean a U.S. military operation to forcibly grab the 94-year-old Castro?
29: It certainly is an option, and it's certainly something that Raul Castro has to think about.
10: Florida Representative Elvira Salazar likes it.
30: Look at Maduro. If you do not want to wind up where he's at, then go.
10: Salazar referring to the U.S. capture of Venezuelan President Nicolas Maduro. But President Trump cast doubt on the idea.
31: There won't be escalation. I don't think there needs to be. Look, the place is falling apart. It's a mess. And they sort of lost control.
10: But Salazar said that Castro and the rest of Cuba's current leadership have a much easier option. Leave their country.
30: We're giving these thugs the opportunity of leaving so we can make things easier for the people. It happened in Venezuela. I do believe that is going to happen in Cuba.
10: Cuban President Miguel Díaz-Canel called the charges an act of political theater. He said the move has no legal basis, that Cuba was defending itself 30 years ago, and the move reveals the arrogance and frustration U.S. officials feel toward his country. I'm Richard Johnson.
6: The peak fire season in California typically begins in June. Already, there have been several wildfires burning in Southern California, causing some evacuations and health issues from smoke. And another has ravaged an island off the California coast. Jim Roop reports from Los Angeles.
32: In the Ventura County city of Simi Valley, Ventura County Fire Public Information Officer Andrew Dowd says it's the winds that continue to be the wild card in the so-called Sandy wildfire.
33: These winds out of the northeast have the potential to push fire. This was a fast-moving fire that swept into neighborhoods within 15, 20 minutes of starting.
32: Another fire, the Santa Rosa Island Fire, the biggest of the blazes, causing the evacuation of more than 34,000 people whose homes are in its path. The fire reached endangered Torrey pine trees, the rarest species of pine tree in North America. They only grow naturally at Torrey Pines State Natural Reserve near San Diego and on Santa Rosa Island. Nearly a third of that island has burned, including the Torrey Pine Grove on its east side, which is more than 250 years old. The Bain Fire in Harupa Valley has caused evacuation orders and warnings just north of Hidden Valley Nature Center, also being pushed by what are called sundowner winds in the evening. The Verona Fire in Homeland, east of Los Angeles in Riverside County, threatening the areas between Diamond Valley Lake and Lake Paris. So far, though, on all these fires, no injuries, no fatalities, but there has been loss of structures, including some homes. And finally, all these fires impacting the air quality all across Southern California. Health experts are warning those with respiratory issues, the young and the elderly, to avoid going outside, and for everyone to avoid strenuous work or exercise outside. I'm Jim Roop.
6: President Trump is calling for the Senate parliamentarian to be replaced over White House ballroom security funding. Correspondent Clayton Neville reports it's a move that the GOP Senate Majority Leader John Thune called concerning.
3: Senate parliamentarian Elizabeth McDonough has caught grief from President Trump recently after she blocked the inclusion of $1 billion for the White House ballroom in Republicans' budget reconciliation package. She said it didn't fall in line with the Byrd rule. Well, President Trump took to social media on Wednesday to say, quote, there are many fair people who would be qualified for that vital job. He added that Democrats cheat, lie, and steal, especially when it comes to votes and elections, but stick together, whereas the Republicans allow the Elizabeth McDonoughs of the world to stay in power and brutalize us. Senate Majority Leader John Thune rejected the idea of replacing McDonough and called Trump's suggestion concerning. I'm Clayton Neville.
6: Millions in the U.S. are getting away for the Memorial Day weekend. Correspondent Jennifer King reports that high gas prices, with every state now above $4 a gallon, isn't stopping everyone.
7: AAA predicts 45 million Americans will travel at least 50 miles from home this holiday weekend, around 39 million by car. It's a record number, but only about a 1% increase from 2025. Inflation and fuel prices are putting a dent in travelers' wallets. Government data shows airfares have gone up 20% this year, and AAA says the average price for gas is up 30%.
8: My guess is that we're going to start to see some people making choices maybe not to travel as far.
7: Oakland University business professor Michael Greiner says Americans prioritize travel but are likely to be making some adjustments.
8: They might not eat out as much as they might have, or they might not spend as much money on certain more expensive activities.
7: I'm Jennifer King.
6: Pilots safe following an air show crash, and The Late Show's last show when America This Week returns after these messages.
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6: Welcome back to America This Week. I'm John Trout. Four members of the military are recovering after two Navy jets collided at an Idaho air show. Correspondent Mike Hampton reports while the aviators did not suffer any serious injuries, the mid-air crash remains under investigation.
15: Four crew members are recovering after a crash involving two Navy jets. Officials say the crew members ejected

0: asteroid zoomed past the Earth Monday night. Blink, and you may have missed it. The asteroid called 2026 JH2 came within 57,000 miles of the Earth. And if that seems like a long distance, the moon on average is over 238,000 miles away. The asteroid was only discovered May 10th by astronomers in Arizona and is roughly the size of two school buses. On his very first The Late Show in 2015, Stephen Colbert ripped into then-candidate Donald Trump while gorging on Oreo cookies over a political boycott of the company. 11 years later, it's the end of the line for Stephen Colbert's late-night TV show where comedy and politics collided, correspondent Haya Panjwani reports.
1: The Late Show with Stephen Colbert is coming to an end after 11 years. The end marks the conclusion of his on-air feud with President Donald Trump. When CBS announced last summer that the show would come to an end in May, the network said it was for economic reasons. But others, including Colbert, are skeptical that Trump's repeated criticism of the show had nothing to do with it. Various stars, including actor Jon Hamm, say they've enjoyed being a part of his show.
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3: 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He's a good man. 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
1: 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I'm Haya Panjwani.
0: That's our show for today. America This Week is produced by Jeff McKay. I'm John Trout. This is Westwood One.

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2: I'm Dan Warren. Our top story. House Republicans are scrambling for votes after being forced to delay a showdown over President Donald Trump's military campaign in Iran. GOP leaders postponed a planned Thursday vote on a Democratic War Powers resolution when it became clear they lacked the numbers to defeat it. The measure, which would compel the president to withdraw from the conflict, has now been pushed into June as Republicans also work to block a similar resolution advancing the Senate. The racing world is mourning the loss of two-time NASCAR Cup Series champion Kyle Busch, who has passed away at the age of 41. A joint statement from his family, NASCAR, and Richard Childress Racing confirms Busch died Thursday after being hospitalized with a sudden severe illness. The future Hall of Famer holds the record for the most total wins across NASCAR's three national series. He is survived by his wife, Samantha, and their two children. Democratic National Committee has released a long-delayed and highly controversial autopsy report on the 2024 election, though party leaders are already distancing themselves from its findings. Ed Donahue has more.
3: The Democratic National Committee released its 2024 post-election autopsy. The 192-page report was finished last December and concludes Kamala Harris wrote off rural America during the presidential campaign. Democrats were not listening to all voters, and Harris failed to attack Donald Trump with sufficient negative firepower. DNC Chair Ken Martin kept the report under wraps because he was worried it would interfere with Democrats' mobilization to take back control of Congress in the midterms. He now admits he created a bigger distraction and has apologized. Democratic insiders have expressed frustration. Martin should be focusing on President Trump's war in Iran, surging prices, or the backlash against the president's White House ballroom. A source tells the AP the report's primary author, consultant Paul Rivera, is no longer working with the DNC. I'm Ed Donahue.
2: A developing El Nino in the Pacific could mean a quieter Atlantic hurricane season this year. The National Oceanic and Atmospheric Administration is forecasting a below-average season with fewer named storms, whilst Colorado State University predicts the lowest activity level since 2015. Meteorologists say the warming Pacific waters create strong wind shears that can rip Atlantic storms apart before they form, though it could increase storm activity on the other side of the globe for Japan and Korea. The Atlantic season officially begins June the 1st. Era in late night television. Stephen Colbert has wrapped up his final broadcast of CBS's The Late Show after more than 1,800 episodes. The star-studded finale featured appearances by Bryan Cranston and Paul Rudd, plus a surprise performance of Hello Goodbye with Sir Paul McCartney. The massive send-off ran 17 minutes over schedule and ended with McCartney's literally turning off the building's power, giving a whole new meaning to cutting the lights on a great career. I'm Dan Warren. This is Radio Network News.
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10: Here's our KOZI forecast for North Central Washington. Today, clear skies, sunshine, highs in the upper 70s to mid 80s. Into our evening, partly cloudy skies, overnight lows in the upper 40s. And for tomorrow, mostly cloudy with highs in the lower 70s to lower 80s. And that's a look at weather on your community information station, KOZI.
11: 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In the newsroom, I'm Nick Scott with this Week in Review. 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And the latest on storm damage repairs in the northwest Lake Chelan town of Stehekin. These stories and more news coming up on your Week in Review. And save the date, Monday, for the annual Memorial Day parade along Wooden Avenue in Chelan. It begins at 7.
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10: Good morning and happy Memorial Day weekend. I'm Ryan, the sports guy for KOZI with this weekend update. Mariners played a sleepy one in Kansas City last night, kicking off this six-game, two-city road trip. Frankly, there's little to discuss other than some strong pitching performances. Logan Gilbert went for the Mariners 5 2/3 innings, only 2 hits and no runs allowed. The game was deadlocked at nothing-nothing all the way until the seventh when backup catcher Mitch Garver does this.
17: Hammered high and deep, and Mitch Garver has shot this one all the way back beyond the bullpen. Now what a swing by Mitch Garver, a go-ahead two-run homer in the seventh.
10: That would be the only scoring of the game from either team. Mitch Garver is the hero, and the Mariners win the pillow fight. M's now 25-27 as they improve to second in the AL West. They're back at it tonight. It's the Mariners and the Royals at 440. 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In the NBA, the Thunder get the win 123-108 over the Spurs. They take a 2-1 series lead. And the Knicks and the Cavs will meet for Game 3 tonight at 5 o'clock in Cleveland. On the ice, the Golden Knights beat the Colorado Avalanche 3-2 last night. They take a surprising 2-0 series lead over the odds-on Stanley Cup favorite Colorado. That's your Saturday sports. I'm Ry, the sports guy for KOZI. Good morning and happy Memorial Day weekend. I'm Ry, the sports guy for KOZI with this weekend update. Mariners played a sleepy one in Kansas City last night, kicking off this six-game, two-city road trip. Frankly, there's little to discuss other than some strong pitching performances. Logan Gilbert went for the Mariners 5 2/3 innings, only 2 hits and no runs allowed. The game was deadlocked at nothing-nothing all the way until the seventh when backup catcher Mitch Garver does this.
17: Hammered high and deep, and Mitch Garver has shot this one all the way back beyond the bullpen. Now what a swing by Mitch Garver, a go-ahead two-run homer in the seventh.
10: That would be the only scoring of the game from either team. Mitch Garver is the hero, and the Mariners win the pillow fight. M's now 25-27 as they improve to second in the AL West. They're back at it tonight. It's the Mariners and the Royals at 440. 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In the NBA, the Thunder get the win 123-108 over the Spurs. They take a 2-1 series lead. And the Knicks and the Cavs will meet for Game 3 tonight at 5 o'clock in Cleveland. On the ice, the Golden Knights beat the Colorado Avalanche 3-2 last night. They take a surprising 2-0 series lead over the odds-on Stanley Cup favorite Colorado. That's your Saturday sports. I'm Ry, the sports guy for KOZI.
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11: In the KOZI newsroom, I'm Nick Scott with this Week in Review. Preparing for the inevitable wildfire season and what Manson Fire Chief Arnold Baker describes as an epidemic of fire insurance cancellations, Manson Fire is taking a proactive approach today by offering an online tool to assist home and business owners.
18: We've contracted with a company called Fireside, and they're a software company, but their software is fire prevention. Where we go out and do a home assessment, we log that in. You've got an arborvitae up against your house, and that's got to go because that's going to burn your house down. Mm-hmm. So we identify it, take a picture of it. When they, the homeowner, take action, take that out, take a picture of it, they can upload it. Mm-hmm. So they're doing remedy to that, and then we can get a third-party report from Fireside to their insurance company. So the insurance company gets to see we're taking steps here and I think being proactive.
11: In addition, a seasonal crew of firefighters are coming on board, according to Manson Deputy Fire Chief Mike Williams.
19: We're hiring six full-time folks between June 1st and October 31st to provide 10 hours of service per day, 7 days a week. It's mainly because that's our high time. Our call volume peaks in July. There's resources needed throughout the state, and those folks will be ready for that.
11: State Department of Natural Resources released its annual Forest Health Highlights Report. DNR conducted an aerial surveillance of forested state lands across Washington. Washington State Forester George Geisler pointed to prioritizing the areas with emergent forest health concerns. And State Lands Commissioner Dave Upthegrove says the DNR Wildfire Management Division will modify its work, ensuring vital forest health data remains available for much of the state. What has been detected so far this year? An outbreak of western spruce budworm remains active and clearly visible along Highway 20, affecting about 150,000 acres from the Mount Baker area in Whatcom County, east to Chelan and Okanagan counties. There's a collaborative marketing effort that's been proposed for the summer tourist season to head off any impacts of wildfires and more. Today, Chelan County Natural Resources will work with firefighters on fire fuels reduction and proactive fire protection.
20: To do some fuels reduction, also adding some time for them to work on the water tank project as well, which is eligible under this grant. So from time to time, as you guys know, we have multiple partners. This is one example of that. So
11: the word from Chelan County Natural Resources Director Mike Caputa. The supportive funds come from a community block grant. The Chelan Douglas Health District says a lab-confirmed case of hantavirus has been identified in a Chelan County resident. There is no connection between the case and the recently reported infections of those aboard a cruise ship. Health officials say exposure to the local resident most likely occurred in or around the home where mice were reportedly encountered. The health district suggests taking precautions, especially during spring cleaning and when entering enclosed spaces. Hantavirus is a rare but serious respiratory disease caused by exposure to infected rodents. People can become infected when virus particles become airborne and are unknowingly breathed in.
21: Work continues on rebuilding portions of the Northwest Lake Chelan community of Stehekin, devastated by winter storms that heavily damaged a wastewater treatment plant owned by the National Park Service and allowed the Stehekin River to create its own new path.
20: There was a challenge apparently with the elevation of that road, and it may not be as high as they had hoped for it to be. It does seem to me, my opinion, that if the road has been built at a lower level than even what they were aiming for, they're aiming for a two-year road flood event. And if it's even lower than the two-year, then it's not been stabilized in a way that would prevent the channel migration from taking out the road.
21: Company Creek Road is an access road to many residents in the Northwest Lakeside town.
20: There's nothing protecting that road. So I think I'm just curious what the next steps even are at this point. So I think that's the question everybody has, is what's this commitment that they made to a permanent fix, and what's the time frame for that? But to me, it's, you know, I mean, you guys know when, you know, floods may come around. You may get a surprise summer event.
21: The Army Corps of Engineers plans to demobilize their work on June 12th. The governor's office has shown interest in visiting the site, but the extent of future state and federal assistance remains unclear. And that's your Week in Review. I'm Nick Scott, KOZI News.
10: In the KOZI Newsroom, I'm Ry Curley. Federal prosecutors say the former CEO of a Spokane-based healthcare payment processing company is accused of stealing nearly $30 million from clients and investors in what investigators describe as a years-long fraud scheme. According to court documents, prosecutors allege the executive diverted millions of dollars through unauthorized transfers, fake accounting entries, and shell companies while he was leading the firm. Investigators say some of the money was allegedly used to fund luxury purchases and personal expenses. Federal authorities claim the losses total roughly $30 million, with about $24 million directly embezzled from the company itself. The case was filed in the U.S. District Court and includes charges tied to wire fraud, money laundering, and financial deception. If convicted, the former CEO could face significant prison time and financial penalty. The investigation remains ongoing. Manson School District is asking residents to help shape the future of school facilities through a new long-range planning effort. District leaders and community faculty task force have launched an online thought exchange survey, giving parents, students, staff, and community members a chance to weigh in on priorities for the future of school improvements and capital projects. The survey remains open through June 14th. Regarding the task force, the district says it was formed earlier this year to develop recommendations for a long-range facilities plan focused on safety, educational standards, and future growth needs. About 20 community volunteers are serving on the committee, which is expected to deliver recommendations to the district by February of 2027. If you'd like to weigh in, there's more information available through the Manson School District website. Washington state officials say only a small portion of emergency flood aid approved after December's historic flooding has actually reached victims. According to the state, Washington set aside $3.5 million in emergency assistance after severe storms and flooding forced evacuations and damaged thousands of homes across the state. But 5 months later, most of that money remains unused. State officials say about $1 million was quickly distributed to more than 2,600 households, but the other $2.5 million in cash assistance has barely been tapped. As of last week, only about $175,000 from that fund has gone out to residents. Governor Bob Ferguson says strict eligibility rules are limiting access to the aid. In many cases, residents had to prove their homes were heavily damaged or destroyed and meet income requirements to qualify. The flooding impacted communities across north central Washington and damaged nearly 4,000 homes statewide. The Manson School District has selected Anita Johansson as the new principal at Manson Elementary School, beginning with the 2026-2027 school year. Johansson currently teaches 7th and 8th grade science at Manson Middle School and also serves as the school's ASB leadership advisor. She was chosen following a hiring process that included input from the staff, parents, and community members. Superintendent Tabitha Myers says Johansson stood out for her leadership excellence, commitment to students, and strong connection with the Manson community. Johansson will replace outgoing principal David Woods as district leaders continue preparations for the upcoming school year. Stay connected on air, on Facebook, and at KOZI.com. I'm Ry Curley, KOZI News.
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10: At the close of business yesterday, the S&P was up 27.75. The Dow was up 294.04. And the NASDAQ was up as well, up to 50.87. Markets finished higher this week as investors monitor U.S.-Iran talks. Equity markets closed higher yesterday, pushing the Dow Jones Industrial Average to a record high. On the economic front, consumer sentiment was revised lower while leading economic indicators strengthened, with the 10-year U.S. Treasury yield at 4.56% internationally. Asian markets finished mostly higher overnight, and European markets are also advancing. In energy markets, WTI oil rebounded after its recent pullback, reflecting ongoing uncertainty around the supply outlook. And meanwhile, the U.S. dollar strengthened against other major currencies, but remained largely range-bound this week. And as the close of business yesterday, the S&P was up 27.75, the Dow was up 294.04, and the NASDAQ was up 50.87. That's a look at stock and business news on your community information station, KOZI.
21: In the KOZI newsroom, I'm Nick Scott with this Week in Review. In an effort to make construction and new development regulation in Chelan County a self-sustaining process, County Commissioners learned from Community Development Director Dina Walter.
23: We're actually a little bit ahead when it comes to building fees, but overall we're going to be woefully under our total.
21: The business of regulating future growth can be a lengthy and costly process to developers and the county.
24: Do you anticipate that we're still, hard to forecast of course, but do you anticipate that we'd still be on track at the end of like the next two more years? Community development to be sort of self-supporting?
23: That's the goal. So when we did the cost recovery analysis, it covered the entire funding of the department and designed to be able to weather the economic ups and downs.
21: Chelan County Commissioners heard yesterday that the idea of extending public services from a PUD planned upgrade from the fish hatchery to Chelan Falls has been tabled for now.
25: The city of Chelan and the PUD decided not to move forward with that project. The main reason is if after the fish hatchery is connected, if Chelan Falls were to connect with any type of sizable development, it would trigger upgrades to the sewer plant, a multi-million dollar project, and feel that it would be better to just wait and do that sewer line as part of that project if it happens.
21: Chelan County Economic Services Director Ron Crittlebaugh. And what are the priority projects for the Chelan Douglas Transportation Council? The Chelan County Commissioners will rank the six county projects for the council's consideration.
26: Chelan County does have the Chumstick Highway North Road intersection project. City of Bridgeport has a Columbia Avenue downtown reconstruction. City of Chelan has the Apple Blossom Trail project.
21: County Commissioner Kevin Overbay also listed projects in Wenatchee, East Wenatchee, and Leavenworth that may receive a portion of $6 million in grants. Setting priorities for a growing community. The Manson One Voice Coalition met with Chelan County Commissioners. Manson Community Council Chair Mike Kirk suggested drive-in angle-in parking on one side of Wapato Way, which received this response from County Public Works Director Eric Pearson.
27: The road isn't actually wide enough to have parallel parking on one side and then angle parking. It's not wide enough to have both. You end up knocking off spaces because you can't have them blocking crosswalks, and you'd probably end up with potentially less parking stalls.
21: Planning for the need for an alternate emergency exit road out of the Manson area.
28: And at a minimum, the people in our area would like to see the county take a look at back roads between Chelan and Manson and see how far you can get from Manson on County Roads, and in some place in between, there's a nice connecting point. It's only going to get more expensive as time goes on, and we're hoping that real estate development between now and whenever might be able to connect those two routes.
21: Coalition also shared interest in expanding light industrial and affordable housing land use zoning within the town's urban growth boundaries and downtown sidewalk improvements for pedestrian safety and additional public access to Lake Chelan. Healthcare in the Chelan Valley was highlighted during a presentation by Lake Chelan Hospital CEO Aaron Edwards at the Manson Community Council meeting last night.
4: This year we've added ear, nose, and throat. We just started urology in the last 2 weeks here. We have added cardiology in the last month. We are going to add endocrinology this summer. It's beyond just hospital care and primary care and emergency care these days.
21: Edwards pointed out the American Heart Association award-winning Lake Chelan EMS.
4: They often are competing against much larger county systems. We're well on our way to having a brand new station, actually the first station they've ever had that's actually theirs to live in here. We've just finished drywall and painting on the inside of the building, and the garage is going up. If you drive by the hospital campus, you'll see it behind the hospital there. Encourage folks to take a look at it.
21: Then there's community healthcare workers that provide a paramedicine program, 24/7 surgery services, and talk about starting up a mobile clinic. It's been 1 year in July since the opening of the Lake Chelan Health Hospital specialty clinic. And a consultant has been hired to complete design of a new Chelan County Wood Products campus.
20: You know, we've done quite a bit of market and business analysis, and we're moving into site design. So we're really pleased to be able to do that. We have some grant funding to be able to support this. We'll be looking at site design and equipment layout. We're optimistic about this.
21: Chelan County Natural Resources Director Mike Caputa. Heartwood Biomass has shown interest in locating here. The company operates a sustainable wood processing and manufacturing facility in Jamestown, California, that converts woody biomass from forest restoration treatments into usable products such as firewood, agricultural poles, wood straw, and even kindling. And a new state pilot project may benefit high school graduates.
5: That allows local governments to secure private sector contributions and apply for a state match to allow local community high school graduates to have no-cost tuition at community college. And I've reached out to Wenatchee Valley College. They were pretty excited about it. I've already reached out to some local folks and others who just gauged their interest in whether they might potentially want to participate if this ends up being a good fit for the county and the college.
21: Land County Commissioner Brad Hawkins. Renton Technical College is the first to implement such a program. Chelan and Manson students graduate on June 6th. And that's your Week in Review. I'm Nick Scott, KOZI News. As much as $24 million embezzled from Medicaid is the accusation against a former CEO of Columbia Valley Community Health in Wenatchee. Patrick Bucknum has been charged with wire fraud. The Wenatchee World reports that Bucknum led the nonprofit Columbia Valley Community Health for 7 years until 2016. Then he became CEO for Community Clinic Network to manage payments and contracts for a total of 11 Medicaid-funded clinics. The Justice Department alleges that he stole about $30 million on stock trading, a $33,000 speedboat, a $77,000 Tesla, a $100,000 SUV, and over $1 million worth of gold coins. He's due in federal court in Spokane late next month. A Wenatchee man charged 3 years ago with child sexual abuse will serve a year in prison after pleading. Police arrested Joshua Martinez, now 38, in 2023 on suspicion of molesting a teenage victim and a minor child 8 years earlier. Martinez denied the initial charges and then pleaded guilty last month to committing second-degree assault against both victims. A new audit by the State Auditor's Office warns that the IT system used to allocate funding for schools in our state is unstable and at risk of failure. A state auditor suggested significant improvements can and must be made. The 17-year-old system used by the state schools office is responsible for allocating $30 billion to school districts every 2 years, serving roughly 1 million students. Chris Reichdahl, the state schools chief, responded to the findings, saying that replacement software should be in place in 2 years. The State Patrol has increased enforcement efforts targeting motorcycle safety as warmer spring weather draws more riders to the roads. The patrol will deploy additional troopers to watch for both reckless motorcycle riders and drivers who fail to share the road safely with cyclists. Troopers will conduct traffic stops for both reckless riding and dangerous driving behaviors that put motorcyclists at risk. It's National Motorcycle Safety Awareness Month. The Washington Traffic Safety Commission says that although preliminary data suggests a drop in motorcycle fatalities, those deaths are still a concern. In the last 5 years in Washington, motorcycles accounted for only 3% of total traffic crashes, but 584 motorcycle deaths represent 16% of all Washington traffic fatalities. Preliminary numbers show a 27% decline to 103 deaths in 2025. Cleanup at southeastern Washington's Hanford site has cost almost $3.3 billion. Proposed cuts would take a half billion away from cleaning up the former nuclear production properties. The Washington State Standard says the director of the Washington Ecology Department, Casey Sixkiller, said that proposed cuts would delay critical progress at our nation's most complex nuclear cleanup site. Hanford produced plutonium for America's atomic bombs during World War II and the Cold War. What was created was massive amounts of radioactive and chemical waste now stored in leak-prone underground tanks, with the nearest tank 7 miles from the Columbia River. About $228 million of the proposed $455 million in Hanford budget cuts would be trimmed from maintaining the tanks and converting the radioactive waste into glass inside huge stainless steel cylinders to be buried in a nearby specialized pit. And the Wenatchee Valley Museum and Cultural Center has begun a more than years-long renovation project. The museum expects to reopen in the summer of 2028 with renovated main and annex buildings and a new structure built between them. The museum began in the Carnegie Building on Palouse Street in 1939 before relocating to the former Wenatchee Post Office and annex buildings in 1978. Stay connected on air, on Facebook, and at KOZI.com. I'm Nick Scott, KOZI News.
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9: Here's our KOZI forecast for North Central Washington. Today, clear skies, sunshine, highs in the upper 70s to mid 80s. Into our evening, partly cloudy skies, overnight lows in the upper 40s. And for tomorrow, mostly cloudy with highs in the lower 70s to lower 80s. And that's a look at weather on your community information station, KOZI.
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2: I'm Dan Warren. Our top story. House Republicans are scrambling for votes after being forced to delay a showdown over President Donald Trump's military campaign in Iran. GOP leaders postponed a planned Thursday vote on a Democratic War Powers resolution when it became clear they lacked the numbers to defeat it. The measure, which would compel the president to withdraw from the conflict, has now been pushed into June as Republicans also work to block a similar resolution advancing the Senate. The racing world is mourning

0: the loss of two-time NASCAR Cup Series champion Kyle Busch, who has passed away at the age of 41. A joint statement from his family, NASCAR, and Richard Childress Racing confirms Busch died Thursday after being hospitalized with a sudden severe illness. The future Hall of Famer holds the record for the most total wins across NASCAR's three national series. He is survived by his wife, Samantha, and their two children. Democratic National Committee has released a long-delayed and highly controversial autopsy report on the 2024 election, though party leaders are already distancing themselves from its findings. Ed Donoghue has more.
1: The Democratic National Committee released its 2024 post-election autopsy. The 192-page report was finished last December and concludes Kamala Harris wrote off rural America during the presidential campaign. Democrats were not listening to all voters, and Harris failed to attack Donald Trump with sufficient negative firepower. DNC Chair Ken Martin kept the report under wraps because he was worried it would interfere with Democrats' mobilization to take back control of Congress in the midterms. He now admits he created a bigger distraction and has apologized. Democratic insiders have expressed frustration. Martin should be focusing on President Trump's war in Iran, surging prices, or the backlash against the president's White House ballroom. A source tells the AP the report's primary author, consultant Paul Rivera, is no longer working with the DNC. I'm Ed Donoghue.
0: A developing El Nino in the Pacific could mean a quieter Atlantic hurricane season this year. The National Oceanic and Atmospheric Administration is forecasting a below-average season with fewer named storms, whilst Colorado State University predicts the lowest activity level since 2015. Meteorologists say the warming Pacific waters create strong wind shears that can rip Atlantic storms apart before they form, though it could increase storm activity on the other side of the globe for Japan and Korea. The Atlantic season officially begins June the 1st. Era in late night television. Stephen Colbert has wrapped up his final broadcast of CBS's The Late Show after more than 1,800 episodes. The star-studded finale featured appearances by Bryan Cranston and Paul Rudd, plus a surprise performance of Hello Goodbye with Sir Paul McCartney. The massive send-off ran 17 minutes over schedule and ended with McCartney's literally turning off the building's power, giving a whole new meaning to cutting the lights on a great career. I'm Dan Warren. This is Radio Network News.
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25: 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Ry Curley joining you for another unforgettable, fun Saturday right here. Second cup of coffee. That, of course, coming up at 845. We start today's show how we start every show with a look at our forecast for this Memorial Day weekend. And I hope, I wish upon you that you are having a meaningful Memorial Day and you take some time in between the beers and the barbecue to remember those who paid the ultimate price for our freedom. That's right. Land of the free, home of the brave. What do we got in the Chelan Valley? Clear skies, sunshine today. Highs topping out in the mid-80s and a nice cool west wind. That'll help cool us off a little bit, gusting up to 30 miles an hour in the afternoon. In Wenatchee right now, 63, mostly sunny, a high of 78. Twisp, we got 58, mostly cloudy, high of 73. In Manson, some sunshine and some clouds right now, high of 76 today. Clouds on and off throughout the day in Manson. And Chelan, I would say it's pretty much clear and sunny, blue skies. It is a gorgeous morning. What are we celebrating? What sort of things are we, what holidays are we observing is what I meant to say on this May 23rd. It's National Lucky Penny Day. If you find a penny, pick it up. And now you've probably got something gross in your fingers. That's why I don't. I never do. I try not to handle cash or coins. And it gives you that horrible smell, that smell that gets on your hands. Ugh. Pennies don't buy you much these days. In fact, they're going away. And since, and that means a penny could soon become extinct like it has in Canada, where they just rounded off to the nearest nickel. And we'll be doing that here in the U.S. as well. The mint stopped making pennies last year, I think right around this time. But yes, it's National Lucky Penny Day. What are some of your good luck traditions? Do you have any of those? Maybe a, something that you follow or a charm that you hold on to? Something for good luck? It's National Taffy Day. That's the candy, that is. Legend has it that taffy was invented by accident on the Jersey Shore in the 1800s. Supposedly, a candy shop got flooded by the ocean's salty water and it soaked the taffy stock. The owner sold the candy as saltwater taffy. And the rest is history. Saltwater taffy, there's no way that's a true story. We'll have to do some research, but that's incredible if so. And it's World Turtle Day. Raising awareness for the protection of the planet's dwindling turtle populations. And I love those turtles, and I got nothing against turtles, but if they're the reason that everything that you gotta use a paper straw, then turtles, I'm sorry, that just might be the cost of doing business. It's Community Radio, KOZI, your home. Ooh, for feel-good favorites, you know who this is. You can see that movie over at the Ruby Theater, that biopic, Michael. I've heard good things. I might have to check it out. There he is on Cozy. It's Michael Jackson.

is King of Pop. It's Michael Jackson on Community Radio, KOZI. Had so much fun last night at Tapped Out Sports Bar and Pool Hall celebrating their grand opening. The ribbon-cutting ceremony was yesterday at 11. We had Jeff Conwell, of course, almost co-hosting the show over there from Tapped Out. Tons of fun. We did trivia. Jeff and I actually followed through on our promise, not something we usually do. We ended up going with the classic Neil Diamond, Sweet Caroline. I'd give us like a 6 out of 10.

0: the man, the myth, John Legend, all of me, Community Radio, KOZI 815. Of course, you know our Saturday schedule by now. We got to get Don Lloyd in here from the Lake Chelan History Museum. Plus, we'll take a look at that community calendar. And I have some disappointing news to report. We're actually not going to crack open those phone lines at 840. Well, in a way, we are. You just won't be live on the radio, typical Second Cup style. But you can call in. Mary Jo's going to try her best to get to as many people. You can call in, and if you have a message you want to relay that I can then read on the air, we'll be doing it that way. But not the traditional Second Cup experience where there's all the fanfare and the cozy vibe seller question. We can't do it today, just the phone lines are being a little difficult. So it's disappointing, but we will have a modified version of Second Cup coming up at 8:45. Quick word from our friends at Zippy Disposal Service. No need to worry. They'll be running their normal Monday routes on Monday, Memorial Day. And as a reminder, customers should have their cans out by 6:30 a.m. as collection times may vary on holidays. It's KOZI.
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0: Mm-hmm. Well, I'm feeling like I'm in the mood to wish some people a happy birthday to Wally Marshall and Dottie Lillian on this Saturday. It's 8:18. I had a couple of no breakfast Red Bulls, so I'm over here revving. We'll do our community calendar after Green Day on Cozy.

a sweet song right there. From Green Day on KOZI, your Lake Chelan Community Radio Station. It's time to do our community calendar on this Saturday morning. 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A care and coverage open house. 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You can, if you have any questions or just want to navigate the confusing world of insurance, you can meet with their providers, talk with a health insurance navigator, learn about clinic chat through WSU, and connect with local resources, plus free blood pressure and blood sugar checks. 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And Campfire North Central Washington is seeking community leaders to serve on a board of directors, and they currently have 5 open positions for upcoming 2-year terms. 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If you have a background, you think you have a good resume for this, contact campfirencw@gmail.com, and meetings can be held in Zoom or in person. And lastly, we've got hours for the Chelan Pop-Up Library, as you know. Still under construction, majority of that library, but they are sort of doing a satellite site right there in the library. If you walk in and take a right, just don't get hit by any of the scaffolding. So the pop-up hours are Monday 10 to 1 and 2 to 6, little break in there. Tuesday they'll be running 11 to 1, then 2 to 5 in the afternoon. Wednesday 11 to 1, 2 to 5. Same goes on Thursday. Friday 10 to 1 and 2 to 4:30. Saturday, Sunday they are closed. So the library is closed today. That's the pop-up library. As we know, Vivian Edwards is working so hard to keep the books coming out, even amidst all the construction. Hey, big thanks to Mary Signorelli at REMAX Advantage. You give her a call at 509-670-4972, the local choice for all your real estate needs. That's been a look at our community calendar. We got more feel-good favorites like this one from Sia.

0: Indeed you are, Sia. Community Radio, KOZI 827. We got Don Lloyd, our cozy storyteller, on this Saturday morning. Coming up after a quick word from our friends at Integrity Glass, it's Community Radio, KOZI.
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7: Good morning. This is Don Lloyd, your storyteller at the Lake Chelan Historical Society. What was life like in Union Valley in 1910 to 1920? The absence of modern labor-saving devices kept life much busier than it otherwise would have been. Without washing machines, for example, doing the laundry took up a full day each week. Meal preparation and cleanup occupied several hours of each day. A trip to town was an all-day affair. Barnyard chores, feeding and watering, milking, stall cleaning, they were often assigned to children and served to keep them out of mischief. A considerable amount of time was spent at most farms, fetching and hauling water from the closest spring back to the house and barn and barrels atop heavy wooden sleds called stone boats. Life was not all work for even the most industrious. Social gatherings at the schoolhouse were always well attended. Union Valley had numerous references in newspaper clippings of the day indicating that residents of Chelan and surrounding communities like Boyd District and Antoine Creek made the considerable effort to attend Union Valley festivities. The attractions may have been the surprising number of musicians among the farmers of Union Valley. Several of the many school teachers over the years mounted drama productions with their pupils for the community. Then parents have a way of appreciating the faintest glimmer of promise in their children's accomplishments. There are numerous references from this era to a traveling entertainer named King Kennedy. Kennedy was a one-man traveling show who put on as many as 80 shows per year throughout central Washington, traveling from community to community in a one-seated rig pulled by two horses. Because he put on his show in fall and winter, he traveled with skis that attached to his wagon wheels in case he encountered deep snow. His show included magic tricks, sleight of hand, ventriloquism, and in later years, motion pictures. To isolated communities like Union Valley, he was a master showman. Native Americans in his audience reportedly watched in spellbound awe as he appeared to hold conversations with spirits in nearby furniture or the ceiling through the technique of throwing his voice. The silent dramas he showed with his projector were the first motion pictures they had seen. Since electricity was rarely available in the communities, he used a hand-crank projector whose light source was a carbide flame. King Kennedy died in July 1925 at age 72. And this is Don Lloyd, your storyteller.
0: King Kennedy. Sounds like a bit of a ledge. Community Radio, KOZI 832. Talk quickly hit on the Mariners' sleepy, boring game last night. Tied up 0-0 in the seventh inning, just a total pillow fight. But then the guy who I come on the air last week and just harangue for being terrible, Mitch Garver, he steps up and hits a two-run home run that scores himself and Cole Young. That was the only scoring of the game on either side. Mariners get the win 2-0. Shout out to Logan Gilbert, who goes 5 2/3 innings, strikes out 6, doesn't allow a run, only 2 hits. Andres Munoz gets the save. So Mariners get the win. That moves them to 25-27, so 2 games under 500. We're getting there. and then we're right now in second place in the AL West behind the homeless Athletics. We're back at it tonight in Kansas City at Kauffman Field, taking on the Royals. 4:40, your first pitch on that one.
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0: 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Second cup, just about 13 minutes away. You want to enter to win? We're giving away four tickets to a Mariners game plus $500 cash.

0: Uncle Cracker. There he is with Drift Away. 68 degrees, clear sky, sunshine, working our way to a midday high of 85 in downtown Chelan. We're back with more feel-good favorites after this.
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0: 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Oh, yeah. You got Maroon 5, about 5 minutes away from Second Cup as well. We're going to have a list of great guests. Lori King, Joanne, Blueberry Carey, Julian Shaver. It's all straight ahead on Cozy.

is. Love that song. It's Maroon 5 on Community Radio, KOZI. Obviously, the long weekend, lots of stuff going on around the valley. If you're looking for something to do tonight, well, we got live music at Chelan Cellars. Full Vinyl Jacket will be there at 1. Vibe Cellars has got Nick Martin at 3. Tapped Out Sports Bar and Pool Hall. You got Sin City. That's the alter ego band of Radio 80. They were playing last night. They were absolutely fantastic. The drummer is right in the pocket. Yeah, he was really good. And then, of course, the lead singer's got this, like, big bedazzled suit on, and he's running around. He's sticking the mic in everybody's face. But it was great. They put on a lovely show. They sounded really good. And the karaoke went off without a hitch as well. Everybody did great. We got feel-good favorites. Yeah, speaking of the 80s, I think. Don't get mad at me if I got the year wrong on this one. It's Joan Jett and the Black Hearts. I love rock and roll.

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Really going to make me work today. Coming up, we got Lori King from Your Place Physical Therapy and Wellness. At 9:15, Joanne Strandberg will join us from Culinary Apple with multiple locations. And, of course, Blueberry Carey from Blueberry Hills Farm and Restaurant. That's at 9:30. The head winemaker over there at Hard Road to Hoe. He stacks paper to the ceiling and rides on 22-inch chrome. It's Julian Shaver. And we will not do our Sweet Smart Saturday trivia because it's a contest. And we can't take calls today. We can, in a way. If you missed it, don't hesitate to reach out this morning. You just won't come on the radio, if you understand. Absolutely. You can give Mary Jo at the front desk a call at 509-682-4033. And if you have a message you want to relay and get out to the people, then we will get that on air. We just won't do the whole dressed up, you know, on the radio type bit. We're having a little bit of a struggle with our phone lines, and we hope to have them working by Monday so we can get Second Cup back on track. And I will also extend the olive branch. If you want to enter our Mariners Dream Seed giveaway, where you and three of your friends go to a Mariner game of your choosing, plus $500 cash, courtesy of 12 Tribes Casino, just give Mary Jo a call this morning between 8:45 and 10:15, and just give us your first name, last name, and a good phone number, and we'll get you down on the master list. We don't want anybody to be left out of that because our phone lines aren't working, if you know what I mean. So, yeah, appreciate you guys being accommodating of that. And we've got Lori King coming up at 9 o'clock, mixed in with all our feel-good favorites. Here's Sam Smith on Cozy.

Sam Smith on KOZI 849. Now, some offbeat news. Gen Z, I think that's me, we're entering quarter-life crisis age. And here are some options. Okay, this is exciting. I wouldn't categorize it. I don't think I'm going through any crises. Crisi. According to the Social Security Administration, this is the year that the median Gen Zer is turning 21. Okay, well, I'm a little ahead, but which means it's time to pick up a quarter-life crisis, and millennials on Reddit have some suggestions. You can quit your 9-to-5, run a marathon, become a Pilates instructor. Okay, so basically just getting away from the monotony of sitting at a desk and getting out and being mobile, I guess, is what they're going for here. Some millennials finally remember making sourdough, and lots of sourdough. Oh, yeah, as part of that, everyone got into the yield, the yeast thing. Also high on the influencer, but it didn't work out so bad. So, yeah, okay. I think I'm doing all right, though. I'm not going to quit, and I've already done a half marathon. So I'm feeling good. What else we got? You've been recycling Starbucks plastic cups for nothing. An environmental group wanted to see where those recyclable plastic cups were going. So they put air tags in a few dozen of them and dropped them into recycling bins at 36 Starbucks locations across the country. They tracked them for 3 months, but according to the group, none of them sent a signal that were from an actual recycling plant. Instead, a third of them ended up at a landfill, and almost a fifth were just incinerated. That doesn't surprise me at all. It's all a big hoax. Hey, you got Simple Minds on Cozy.

0: Simple Minds. Don't you forget about me. Community Radio KOZI. We're doing Second Cup, but it's sort of a silent Second Cup. But we do have some things to keep you updated to. It's a super wow sale. Curbside sale at Lakeside Park, corner of Terrence and Center Street North, Saturday and Sunday. So today and tomorrow, 8 to 3. So that was a friend, a caller that we got. Another one that we got, I think this was Thursday, but we're still looking for it because this homing pigeon has arrived. It's beautiful blue and white beak, and it's looking for his owner, and it's located right now at Bear Mountain above the state park. So if you lost a homing pigeon, this person has it and would love to return it, and is complimenting your bird. It says it's beautiful blue and white. 509-687-6633 is the phone number for the homing pigeon, or you could just call us and we'll get you two connected. It's what we do here. What else we got? Another yard sale. This one is happening today from 8 to 6, 8 a.m. to 6. Wow, big timeline for you. At 5 Mile Post up Navarre Cooley, and there's a little bit of everything. Nice wide variety. And then big shout out to Lisa Robinson, who just called in, talked to Mary Jo, and she got herself on the Mariners giveaway list. Yeah, so it's just that easy. Just give us a call. Mary Jo will get you on the list there. So Lisa has now been entered to win 4 tickets to sit in the commissioner's seats right behind the Mariners dugout. Plus, she's taken 3 of her friends or family members and $500 cash for anything she might need while she's on the west side. That's what we're giving away. We're going to draw those winners live on the air June 1st. It's Community Radio, KOZI.
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0: So if you want to win, just give us a call at 509-682-4033. And we will take Second Cup calls today. You're just not going to go on the air. You got Taylor Swift on Cozy.

0: Okay, good. Whatever that means, Taylor Swift. KOZI, your Lake Chelan community radio station. It's 9 o'clock now. Second Cup rolls along on this Saturday morning. And let's welcome in. Let's get her in here. It's Lori King from Your Place Physical Therapy and Wellness coming in the door right now. Lori, you've always got a theme. First of all, hopefully you're having a nice long Memorial Day weekend.
1: Oh, it's absolutely gorgeous, and I would love to give we should give a shout out and honor those who served.
0: Absolutely.
1: And those especially who've given their lives and the families that still miss them. Mm-hmm. And I think that's something that, you know, we enjoy this gift of a 3 days, and we get to celebrate with family and friends, which we certainly are doing, but I also want to bring it to the fact of why. And so just want to thank them.
0: Yep.
1: Give them the big shout out that they deserve and need, and that we continue to support. But yes, no, it's been great.
0: Mm-hmm.
1: It's wonderful. It's such a relaxing weekend that I was doing my own home thing and stretching and on my inversion teeter when all of a sudden I was thinking, wow, you know, we need to get the word out more about, you know, fitness and wellness and how to manage yourself and why maybe AI isn't your best option. And
0: no.
1: I was hanging upside down and went, oh my gosh, I have to be on Cozy this morning. And that light bulb just went bing. And oh, I was off like shot.
0: Nice. What time was that around?
1: Oh, that was at about 7:30 this morning.
0: Okay, all right. You had a little bit of time.
1: Yes, I get up early to try and take care of my self-care stuff. And,
0: good, smart.
1: And get it going. Yeah, my grandson's coming in today, so I'm really excited. So if you see me around town with a little surfer dude, you know who that is. So
0: awesome.
1: I'm really happy. Yeah.
0: Cool. You're going to go up to Slidewaters? I think they open today.
1: No, he's got a whole agenda. He wants to fish for coho salmon. And, you know,
0: Lake Chelan or in like Rose Lake or?
1: I don't even know. It's not even in season, I'm pretty sure. I'll ask my fishing friends, but yeah, no, he's just got this whole agenda. So I don't know if Slidewater's on that, but I don't think he really knows much about it. He hasn't been here since he's been little. So.
0: Oh, okay. Well, all right. Well, yeah, he sounds like he sounds very mature. He doesn't want to do Slidewaters.
1: He's going on
0: coho salmon.
1: 25.
0: I don't know if there's salmon in this valley. I don't know.
1: Well, there's kokanee and things like that, but
0: yeah.
1: Not, I don't know about coco.
0: Okay.
1: Anyway.
0: All right, Your Place Physical Therapy and Wellness.
1: Yes.
0: For those of you who don't know by now, you are mobile. You go to the people who have the pain. But here's what we're talking about today. It's we all deal with it. We all twist something or eke something, have some sort of pain that we're dealing with and trying to manage. And what do? We don't call anyone. We just get on the internet and we just Google some of our symptoms or what we're feeling.
1: Absolutely.
0: And the first thing that pops up becomes scripture to us.
1: Exactly.
0: It's the truth.
1: AI gives you a plan.
0: And
1: there's a plan to fix that hamstring tear or that knee problem or the pain in my thigh.
0: Yeah.
1: And that's fine. And it also goes back to some of the guys you see on YouTube and Instagram. And they've got this plan and it's all great. And they're down there and they're just like ripped, like unbelievably. And they can do all these things.
0: Uh-huh.
1: And I go through and I'll find one that I think, hey, this is good. And I will actually do the program before I ever give it to anyone. And I get the kinks out of it and I say, oh yeah, that is wrong. You know? And so, the thing about doing something like that is number one, AI is going to generate what you put into it, right?
0: Yeah.
1: So if I have a foot pain, my heel hurts, it's going to give me everything that possibly could happen with my heel hurting. But you know what? It may not be my heel and generally, it's all the way up to the low back or anywhere up in the hamstring, or we have a nerve problem. And AI cannot tell you that. And you didn't put the stuff in that AI needs to actually make those determinations or give you good information. And you don't have the way to judge your good information, whether it's good or whether it's bad. It's just the information it's given you.
0: Mm-hmm.
1: So I have friends that come up to me and say, hey, you know, I Googled this and, you know, I'm going to take care of it myself. I'm like, okay, well, call me, you know, and then I get the call down the line when there are more complicated because it wasn't working out or it's actually the wrong thing and made it worse. And so, I'm just here to tell you, give us a call first. Yeah. You save yourself a lot of time and pain and agony. You know, for our seniors and those that are 65 and older, we do fitness and wellness. We can get you to play that pickleball better, move better. You know, we're not going to do direct physical therapy treatment, but we can definitely help you in the things in your life that you really want to do. And then for those people that are under that, hey, we're direct physical therapy. We come to you. We manage it within your budget and your lifestyle. You mm-hmm. can choose how you want to do it. And the quality that everybody says, the value that we give is huge. Mm-hmm. Because you can just ask us anything. And we're going, okay, today's your knee. Oh, okay. Well, really, I think it's your back. And so we're going up there. And, oh, my shoulder. Okay. Well, that's related to what we were working with. So we can move there as well. We're very flexible.
0: Yeah.
1: Because of direct, you know, direct service abilities here in the state of Washington. So it's great. Mm-hmm. You know, and we really do. People are getting reimbursed, you know, for their deductibles or out of network costs. You know, there's a percentage that might come back on that. So that's very exciting because we are what we call cash based. We don't really want the cash, but you know, anything, you know, other than, you know, we don't do insurance. So.
0: Okay.
1: Yeah.
0: Yeah, but then they do get a kickback afterwards.
1: Right. They put in their super bill. I know I have done that. Greg has done that. We have had multiple people do that and have gotten some reimbursement or deductibles credited. So, you know, it's a really good thing. It's mobile. We help you where you are. And, you know, I would just say that we aren't going to give you a list of exercises for your place. We're going to be doing manual therapy. We're going to be doing modalities such as lasers, you know, any electrical currents. We have ultrasound, all those kinds of things. But we really do a lot of manual work. We set you up on your own stretching program. We have MedBridge where you can access videos and things from us that we put in. We're available off hours. So you can contact us. And we're very flexible. You know, if you have something come up a day ahead, okay, well, they'll reschedule you and get you in. So it's, you know, it's your place. It's something for you to get. Well, I've got multiple couples that now have decided that this is part of their aging or longitudinal plan, mm-hmm. their long living plan. And they're going to go ahead and have us in every month and work on different things to keep them going in the way they want to do.
0: Yeah.
1: And it's been great. It's
0: wonderful.
1: Really been great.
0: So much good info in there,
1: yeah.
0: Lori. You are just the best at this. I do want to get something from you, though.
1: Uh-oh.
0: I remember you gave me a stretch like 5 months ago.
1: Here comes the free therapy.
0: I want a little something. You got like just one kind of like quick thing I could do.
1: Okay. Go, Rye. What is it?
0: Well, no. Like, what is it?
1: Oh.
0: You tell me.
1: Okay. Well, what's bothering you today?
0: Question. Nothing really. Just maybe something preventative that we could all just sort of do occasionally.
1: Yes. Okay. I think a lot of that is stretching. Like, I like stair. If you're able to get onto a stair and stretch your legs, you bring one foot up and then you really stretch those legs out. I think that is incredibly good. The pencil exercise I gave you with your shoulders back, especially when you're sitting upright, mm-hmm. that's a huge thing to change posture and postural control, working on that. I do a lot before I even get out of bed in the morning. I work my hands. I move my ankles, my feet, my legs. I go side to side windshield wipers with my legs. So just to warm up my body before I step on the ground.
0: Mm-hmm.
1: You know, I'm older and I have a lot of work that I've done.
0: But you
1: got
0: to warm up the car.
1: And
0: yeah.
1: you got to warm it up, man, before you jump in because I jump in full force. So, yeah. And then I get into, like I said, my time in the morning where I do a lot of stretching. Mm-hmm. I do some strengthening and, you know, I try and throw some cardio in every now and then. Probably should do more of that on my own end. But, you know, those are the things that I try and do to keep myself without pain. And I think that makes a huge difference. to a lot of people, and it's just very subtle things. It's nothing exciting and 10 of reps of whatever.
0: Yeah.
1: It's what makes you move better, just moving your joints.
0: Mm-hmm. Okay.
1: And because again, I don't want to give people something that is not going to work for them or make them worse.
0: Exactly. Which makes you better than the internet.
1: Which is why AI is not your best.
0: It can be dangerous.
1: Yes.
0: Yeah. Okay. So windshield wiper, just a general, just warm up before you get moving and then stretching the legs. Okay. How much do I owe you?
1: All right. Oh, it's Freaks Day Rye for you.
0: Good to see you, Lori. Always appreciate your info and time. A Cozy Vibe Sellers question of the day. We already kind of talked about it.
1: Uh-oh.
0: It's not really a question. Do you just want to shout out a veteran that you know?
1: Oh, yeah. There's so many that I've worked with or that, are in my family.
0: Just anyone.
1: My dad's not listening, but, he's 97.
0: Wow.
1: And, he was part of the Korean crew and his buddy was one of those who was, in Korea and suffered and just passed away. But, he went through the extremely difficult situations they did with lack of equipment and clothing and such. I think about that and what they did, for us. I have other gentlemen in our families that, are currently active duty. And so, I think about them often.
0: Mm-hmm.
1: My nephew's going, signing up in the Air Force. He's going off to boot camp here in less than a week. And
0: wow.
1: So, we've got a lot of people in our family.
0: Mm-hmm.
1: Yeah. Yeah. And, my great uncle did perish. He was shot down, and he's in the Second World War. And so we lost him, that is a big deal.
0: Yeah.
1: And those things are never forgotten throughout the whole family.
0: Mm-hmm.
1: And that sacrifice is why we have this weekend.
0: And this weekend is for them and remembering them.
1: Exactly.
0: That was that's awesome. Lovely story.
1: Mm-hmm.
0: All right. Great to see you, Lori.
1: All right.
0: Take care.
1: Take care too.
0: All right. 9:12 now. 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
0: Coming up, we got Joanne Strandberg from Culinary Apple. Give us a call at 509-682-4033. It's Tom Petty on Cozy.

0: petty forever. Although he did declare bankruptcy on this date in 1979. Fun fact for you. Community Radio, KOZI 916. Appreciate your calls. Even though we're not getting them on the air, we are getting them out over the air. It's just a little bit of a more cumbersome process this time around. But we have a couple things we want to let you know. A Feet of Freedom dance. And a car wash today. That's 11 a.m. to 1, 94 Wapato Way in Manson, across from North Shore Church. Feet of Freedom Dance Car Wash. Okay. Joanne.
1: Hello.
0: Coming in the door. Joanne from Culinary Apple, of course, joining us. And today she has actual gifts. Or not gifts.
1: Yeah.
0: They're not gifts. They're show and tell.
1: They're show and tell.
0: They're show
1: yes,
0: and tell.
1: Exactly right. Well, we've got a couple new things in that I thought everybody would be interested in hearing about. So I thought I would bring a couple things.
0: Please.
1: The first one is, I'll talk about, is from Dream Farm. And I talk about Dream Farm on the radio often. They're the same company that makes that flat juicer called the Flucer. It's our number one selling gadget. It's the best lemon
0: squeezer. Wait, what is it?
1: It's called the Flucer. Flat
0: so what makes
1: juicer.
0: It? Okay.
1: So it stores flat. Because sometimes those handheld juicers can be really cumbersome as far as their
0: yes.
1: size goes. You can't really fit them in drawers. So... But this one you can, and it just works awesome.
0: Okay.
1: We have one in the store. If you're interested in juicing lemons, limes, or oranges, grapefruit.
0: I am, yes.
1: Come in. I've got some lemons. We'll do a little demo in the store. That thing is awesome. It's our, like I said, it's our number one selling gadget. But Dream Farm, they're sort of known for taking an idea like a juicer and then reinventing it and making it better,
0: mm-hmm.
1: in my opinion. And usually they hit the mark pretty
0: yes.
1: well.
0: Yes.
1: Okay, so the next thing that they've done is this oil sprayer pourer.
0: Okay.
1: Okay, so it's just like an oil jug,
0: uh-huh.
1: as you said.
0: Yes.
1: They call it the Oileroo. So you can pour unencumbered as much as you want.
0: But
1: it has a little lever so you can spray so it will mist,
0: mm-hmm.
1: which is a nice way to just monitor how much oil you're using. If you wanted to just like... oil your salad, maybe toss
0: yes.
1: it a little bit, and you didn't want to drizzle on top of that, you could do that. And then this also has a measured pour, so there's a little button back here, and when you're pouring, if you hold that down, it will pour an exact tablespoon of oil. So
0: let me
1: it's
0: see
1: really
0: that
1: cool.
0: thing, yeah. Because there's a lot of bells and whistles on what looks like such a simple design.
1: Exactly. That's their thing.
0: And it can mist the oil.
1: Yes, the lever
0: cool.
1: will create the mist. And
0: mm-hmm.
1: I'll have one in the store today, too, that we can demo. We've just put water in it so you can see it in action. So come downtown, Culinary Apple, and check it out.
0: Sweet.
1: This is going to be a great little tool. Use it at the barbecue. This one's glass. There's a plastic one as well. So if you want to use it outside, that might be the better option. So for barbecue.
0: Well, it's so easy to over-oil, and then
1: it
0: you're
1: is.
0: Then you're in a tr- and then you're in trouble.
1: Yeah, you can't take it out. That,
0: yeah.
1: That's another thing. My mom, you asked me that question the other day. The last
0: yeah.
1: time I was in, my mom used to say that too. She's like, you can always add more.
0: Yeah.
1: You can't, like, if you add too much mayonnaise to your egg salad, you're
0: it's
1: basically
0: true.
1: Done for.
0: Yep. Mm-hmm.
1: So the other thing I want to talk about, I was trying to transition into barbecue.
0: Oh, I'm sorry, I jumped in on you.
1: This is brand new, and Lars and I found this at Market. It's called the Rest Easy Barbecue Blanket. And for you barbecue folks out there, or like me, if you're the spouse of a barbecue person, I watch Lars smoke brisket, which I love when he does this, but he gets the big briskets, and he'll smoke it. And at the end, it's wrapped in butcher paper. Then he wraps it in a towel, and then he puts it in a cooler. And
0: uh-huh.
1: that lets it rest
0: yeah, yeah.
1: in this great environment where the juices can redistribute. It's actually an important step
0: mm-hmm.
1: when you're doing stuff like that. Anytime with meat, you always want to pull it out and let it rest. The juices get, like I said, it just makes it better. So this barbecue blanket opens up. It's a thermal bag, basically, and you can put your meat in there. So it eliminates a lot of those steps and the need for all of these things. So not just for brisket, any meat that you want to rest, you can put in this. It's easy to clean inside. And really, it says on here, too, any food that you want to keep warm, it will keep warm.
0: That's what it does.
1: This. Yeah, that's,
0: okay.
1: that's the job of this blanket. So,
0: 'cause you came in and I thought you brought like a sleeping bag for show and tell.
1: It's not that big for those of you that aren't on the TV today or
0: okay.
1: the camera, but it's, it is, it does have that look to it. It looks like something you would bring camping,
0: mm-hmm.
1: which you totally could.
0: Okay.
1: Yeah.
0: So it's a sleeping bag for a steak, basically.
1: Correct.
0: Rest easy. Okay. So this is like for some very intense grill masters, people that really You know?
1: Like I said.
0: Or it's just easy. It's easier than doing the whole wrap-up thing like
1: it's
0: Lars.
1: It's so much easier. And you should let your steaks or your meat, chicken, pork, all the things. You should let them rest after they come off the grill for a little while. And with brisket, if you look at recipes, sometimes some of those guys are letting it rest for a couple hours.
0: Yeah.
1: So.
0: And then you just throw that in there and it'll insulate like a thermos. Cool.
1: Exactly right. So check that out for the barbecue lover in your life. Or if anyone's smoking meats, this is going to be a really cool tool to have.
0: Mm-hmm. This is, I would say, you've got this weekend, July 4th weekend, Labor Day weekend. These are the barbecue.
1: Yes, this is barbecue time. We
0: barbecue
1: are
0: central.
1: Off and running.
0: Mm-hmm.
1: And happy Memorial weekend.
0: Yes.
1: Then it will be June, and then that's Father's Day. And so.
0: Then you're right back into it. And for all any grill needs, utensils, any flavoring stuff, you get into not just the utensil silverware part of it, but also, stuff that you can incorporate into your meals.
1: Absolutely.
0: Culinary Apple is your home for that. It's located, of course, at 109 Eastwooden, impossible to miss, right there downtown Chelan. 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What else? What else are we chatting up? Are you going to be making? Anything big on the menu this week at this Strandberg house?
1: We'll do some barbecuing. Lars is the griller in our household, so we'll probably do some barbecue on, probably every Saturday, Sunday, Monday.
0: Okay.
1: That's kind of how we roll.
0: Wow.
1: Kids are around. Olivia's in town, so she's requested a bunch of different meals.
0: Nice.
1: Just kind of those favorites that you miss when you're
0: I know
1: away,
0: it.
1: Right?
0: I know it. Yep. You
1: so,
0: come home. Yeah, because it's no more fast food, and you got to you really want to, capitalize on the home time.
1: Yes, exactly. So we've all been benefiting from that, which is awesome.
0: Sweet.
1: Don't forget, we've got our fudge in the case, too, so lots of great fudge flavors. You would be shocked to see how many there are in the case at the moment, so there is definitely something for everyone, including jalapeno chocolate fudge.
0: Ooh,
1: so
0: is that a new one?
1: Mm-hmm. It's new. It won't be in the case all the time, but it is in there right now.
0: I'll have to try that.
1: Yeah, it's good.
0: That's speaking my language right there.
1: A little spicy with your sweet.
0: Awesome.
1: So, of course, fudge, all the great tools you need for your barbecue weekend.
0: Mm-hmm.
1: Come on down to Culinary Apple. And remember, you guys, we sharpen knives, too. So we've had a few folks drop off knives to get sharpened so that they're ready to go for carving their slicing.
0: I didn't
1: their,
0: know that.
1: All the things. Yeah.
0: Nice.
1: Yeah.
0: Very
1: so
0: nice.
1: Bring them on down.
0: Mm-hmm.
1: Come to Culinary Apple and follow us on social media. We've got a lot of good ideas there, a lot of recipes. I try to post tips and tricks, and you'll see the barbecue blanket on there here shortly as well. So if you're interested in that, we're on Facebook and Instagram.
0: Very nice. Yes, at culinaryapple.com, as well as that being the username. Like I said, I know you're grilling this week. I know you're cooking something. Joanne will help you out, certainly. All right, good to see you. Our Cozy Vibe Seller question of the day, we kind of already discussed a little bit. Is there just a veteran you want to shout out in your family or a friend?
1: Well, Lars is my favorite.
0: There you go.
1: My favorite veteran. He served in the Marine Corps. He was in for 10 years and retired as a major. He was a helicopter pilot.
0: Wow.
1: Yeah, which was.
0: No kidding.
1: Yeah, we made a lot of great friends there and had a great experience in the military. I always say we served because we.
0: It's a lot of sacrifice.
1: It's a lot of sacrifice for the families. But we, so he's
0: awesome.
1: He's my favorite veteran.
0: That makes sense. That's close to home right there. All right. Thank you, Joanne. Good to see you.
1: Thank you.
0: Mm-hmm. Hey, it's 925 KOZI. And something just dawned on me. We won't actually be able to get Blueberry Carrie on the phone. And trust me, I know. I'm never going to hear the end of this. None of us will. We're not going to be able to get her on the phone today. But we will, we'll pump her tires a little bit. I'll find a good review and I'll think of something nice to say about Carrie and Blueberry Hills. That's coming up after Post Malone on Cozy.

0: Post Malone, I can confidently say he is the only artist that we play on Cozy who has facial tattoos. There he is with circles. Great song. All right, so Carrie, you know, we couldn't get Carrie on the phone line today, and I appreciate everybody accommodating and calling in and talking with Mary Jo, and we are going to get to everything, I promise. And since our phone lines are down and we're having a hard time getting people on the air on the phone, we're just going to give Carrie a little love. But Carrie, let this be a lesson to you. And I know you're listening. If you come into the studio, and I know it's a little inconvenient early in the morning, this wouldn't be a problem. It's not going to be a problem for Julian. That's right. Cause he shows up punctually as well. But hey, we're talking Blueberry Hills. Peony Farm is in bloom and you can come and pick $2 a stem or pre-picked at the restaurant. Go to the restaurant first. Four directions. Carrie will guide you from there. The best eggs Benedict in the valley. Juicy, huge burgers. You're probably going to need a fork and knife for it, cause it's hard to manhandle. Amazing French dip. That's the truth, with a great dip. I think it's au jus. Is that what it's called? I think that's the name of the sauce. Whatever. It's really good. And the meat's really, it's one of those French dips. You could eat it without having to dip it. And I think that's the sign of a great French dip, because the flavor's already there. You don't need to just lather it in salt. It's family and dog friendly. Anything goes pretty much. There's no way you get kicked out of this place. Gorgeous farm setting with a beautiful deck overlooking the panorama of blueberry fields. Blueberry, you pick. You pick will be around late June or early July. And we've got frozen blueberries for only $2 a pound. That is a great deal. And that's not permanent. That when they're out, they run out. So $2 a pound, of blueberries. It's Blueberry Carry from Blueberry Hills Farm and Restaurant. And you're doing floral arrangements now, specialized in using vintage vessels and carry. So find all that information at Blueberry Hills as far as, her flowers. The ongoing flower exercise that she's engaging in. But the food is great. It's my favorite place to go. I've gone there, gosh, a couple dozen times since moving up here. And every single time you can just throw a dart at that menu, you're going to find something good. Hey, it's 931 Community Radio, KOZI.
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0: Mm-hmm. Well, we appreciate your phone calls, 509-682-4033. 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Hey, it's Donna Lewis on Cozy.

0: the jovial voice of Donna Lewis. You're listening to Community Radio KOZI, and thank you for doing so. Thanks for connecting on the phone lines at 509-682-4033. We got Julian Shaver from Hard Road to Hoes coming up at 9:45, and a big thanks and my greatest admiration to Mary Jo, who's just doing a lot of work today. A lot of work. Mary Jo's got drew the short stick today with this phone line issue. We are going to get all of any possible second cup announcement you want to make. Don't let the lack of a phone line over the air stop you. We'll still get it on there. Coming up, we got Dua Lipa Fun and Janelle Monae, plus some more info on that Mariners Dream Seat giveaway after this from Urban Interiors.
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There she is, Dua Lipa. We're rocking out on a Saturday morning, 9:40. It's Community Radio, KOZI. Quick summary of some of the stuff we've gotten on the phone lines today. Our curbside sale, Super Wow, and that's in quotation marks. It's a Super Wow sale at Lakeside Park, corner of Terrence and Center Street North, and it's today and tomorrow from 8 to 3. You'll be wowed on a super level with what's being offered there. That's all we know, though. The Blackjack Challenge, hey, courtesy of my friend Bill Jarre. It's been too long since I've caught up with Bill Jarre. He is just a riot. Always love catching up with him. But, of course, it's on behalf of the Chelan Gun Range, which he is sort of the, figurehead, speakerhead, chairman of. I don't know his official title. 401 Washington Creek Road. They're doing the Blackjack Challenge. I remember this from last year. May 30th, big prizes come at 8 o'clock to sign in. Registration's at 8:30. Competitors meeting at 9:15. The event starts at 9:30. Entry fee is $15 cash, and it's 500 yards, 12 shots in 2 minutes. The targets are from 12 inches to 2 inches. So, again, that's the Blackjack Challenge. Now, if I had Bill Jarre on the phone, which I wish I did, I would ask him for a little bit more detail as far as what is the exact – how does Blackjack come into this? And what are the exact mechanics of the challenge? But still, find them online at Chelan Gun Range, and I believe they're on Facebook as well. So those are some of the calls we're getting. I know we can't get people on the air, but we'll still get it out over the air. Hey, it's 9:41. Julian Shaver coming up after Fun and Janelle Monae.

0: tonight.
1: There they are, fun. And Janelle Monae, We Are Young. Man, that song takes me back. That was like elementary school for me. KOZI, it's 9:45, punctual today. It's almost like when there's no phone lines, we can stay on time.
2: Right on schedule.
1: Let's get him in here. Hey.
2: Oh,
1: there he goes.
2: There we go. Sorry, I kind of...
1: I don't know how you do that.
2: I trade as a ventriloquist, so I can throw my voice, even though I haven't come through the door. It sounds like I'm right here next to the microphone.
1: Yes.
2: It's a great skill.
1: It's very impressive. Yeah. So there he is coming in over from Hard Row to Ho. Big weekend for the town of Manson.
2: Absolutely.
1: The United States of America, it's a big weekend.
2: Absolutely.
1: Memorial Day weekend. We get a long 3-day weekend. What is Hard Row to Ho doing to celebrate?
2: Well, we are loving this warm weather. You know, Memorial Day weekend is, it's always a pretty hit or miss weekend. So you really got to cherish these beautiful, sunny, warm,
1: perfect
2: weekends, because it can oftentimes be rainy or windy, or, you know, it's still, still not quite that consistent summer we all love so much, mm-hmm. But it looks great, today and throughout the weekend. And so we're going to be, you know, on the patio enjoying some spring and summer, white wines and rosés. You know, we really specialize, I think, with our white wines in making, you know, drinkable wines. I always say drinkability is like our favorite word this time of year, because, you know, there's just something so nice about having a nice, balanced, refreshing white or rosé on a summer day that you just can't beat, you know? And so we do, right now we have our, you know, Chez Monsassi Viognier is pouring, which is a lovely Viognier that's done in stainless steel. So it's nice and light on its feet and aromatic. You know, Viognier can get quite ripe and sometimes is used to make, you know, more bold kind of white wines that are barrel aged and have a higher ABV. But this one, we pick it early so that, you know, alcohol's low down to, you know, just at like 13%. And, you know, it's just aromatic and easy drinking. So just a lovely kind of patio companion. It's, you know, I get a lot of stone fruit like peach, apricot, nectarine. So just delicious. We have also the Naughty Boy, kind of our, you know, our,
1: flagship
2: summer wine. Yes. Mm-hmm. It's our best selling white. It's a white blend that changes a little bit every year. But it's usually a Riesling based blend. This year has a little orange muscat, and it sounds like it's going to be sweet, you know, Riesling and orange muscat, but it's not. It's done in a drier style. The residual sugar is right at 1%. So 10 grams per liter, which is right on kind of the, boundary line between dry and off dry. Mm-hmm. Meaning, for those who don't know, you know, we talk about wine sweetness, in terms of dryness. So dry being very little sugar, which is generally, you know, somewhere, you know, below 1%. So 0.9 down to zero is considered dry, and then one to maybe, I forget what the official ruling is, but it's something like 1 to 2% is then off dry. Anything over 2% is sweet. And then, mm-hmm. you know, sparkling has even more designations beyond that, but we like to keep our wines dry but balanced, you know, not bone dry so they're too tart, but definitely not overly sweet. We don't want anything cloying or you know, too syrupy or anything like that, you know.
1: We really my stomach over just saying that word.
2: Sorry, yeah, maybe I should use a different word there. But anyway, so none of that at Hard Road to Ho. This Naughty Boy blend is just like, you know, the orange muscat brings a lot of like citrus and floral notes. So mm-hmm. just a beautiful bouquet. And then on the palate, you know, Riesling has this classic like green apple kind of note, or maybe something like pear. But just another great kind of easy drinking, you know, summer wine. It's, you know, the whole strategy with making these wines is to find, you know, balance in the wine, which is really important. And I try to make it like, you know, as if you're biting into a fresh, like piece of fruit, right? Where you have, you know, if you think about eating a peach, you know, it is, there's some tartness, there's acid in, you know, peach juice, and then there's also sweetness and there should be aroma. And so these things in, when you're eating like a perfect fruit, these things are in like harmony with each other and they should all come together. They make your mouth really water just thinking about it. And
1: that is such a, sorry to jump in, but that's such a, I don't know, appetizing or intriguing way to present it.
2: Yeah.
1: Where each wine is sort of like a, think of it as just like its own fruit.
2: Exactly.
1: You know, like when, yeah. Yeah, that's good.
2: Yes.
1: I like that.
2: You know, because like, yeah, so much of it is like subconscious. We have like our like monkey brain still. Mm-hmm. And, you know, we try, if you want to make a great, refreshing wine, yeah, style it after as if you're just biting into a fruit.
1: Because
2: that's
1: you,
2: how
1: like
2: I
1: the
2: think
1: flavors
2: of
1: like a pear or a peach or an apple, it's not real easy to just put your thumb on it. There's
2: exactly.
1: sort of intricacies to it, and
2: absolutely.
1: As they do with wine as well. I like that.
2: Yes. So a lot of nuance, and of mm-hmm. course, it all really comes down to finding that balance. And that's something, you know, I definitely learned from my mom. Our founding winemaker has always been huge on finding balance in the wines. You know, that can apply to both red wines, whether they're heavy or lighter bodied, or, you know, white wines, whether it's a big, you know, round barrel aged Viognier or one done in stainless steel that we're just going to sip on the patio. Balance is always very important. And so there's like a few different elements in wine that we're trying to kind of, you know, bring together. You know, there's like ethanol is a big one, alcohol. So, you know, with a easy drinking white like this, obviously you don't want an excessively high alcohol. You want to try and keep it low, because if it's too high, especially in a delicate wine, you can, the like slang term is it will smell or taste hot, meaning that you can kind of taste or smell the alcohol. You shouldn't be able to do that, right? If you take like a white wine and then let it over ripen and then it's at like 14.5%, it's very hard to kind of get enough structure, enough body into that white wine to accommodate that high alcohol.
1: To try to dilute.
2: Right.
1: Yeah.
2: So, you know, making sure the alcohol is in an appropriate place is an important one. Another one is pH. A lot of people will ask, you know, what pH really, like what role that plays in wine. And obviously pH for, you know, is, you know, in part attribute, you know, sorry, moves in accordance to like acidity, right? So if you have a high acidity, you generally have a lower pH and vice versa. But pH is, there's a lot more that goes into pH than just acidity. And the main role it has in wine is really mouthfeel, how it feels in, you know, your mouth. And then acidity is kind of its own metric. We refer to it as TA, and that's tartness in the wine. So pH is like more like mouthfeel, and then actual TA is like tartness. And then of course there's residual sugar. It's kind of the last element. And that is, you know, can be perceived in a lot of different ways. You know, if you have a higher acidity, generally that is going to cover up, the effect of residual sugar. So, you know, a lot of people will ask like what the residual sugar is in wine. For example, our Shameless Hussy Rosé has a residual sugar of 0.8% or 8 grams per liter. And you can do a little with that number, but it really depends on what the acidity is in the wine, how sweet that wine is going to taste, you know.

0: sugar all need to kind of come together, and there's always a different solution every year for each wine. And so we strive to really hit those marks well, and I hope people can come out and taste our wines and will enjoy, you know, see how well we really have balanced these elements in the wines and find that they just make a wonderful summer companion. Mm-hmm. So
1: we're highlighting the Naughty Buoy, Naughty Boy, as well as the Shameless Hussy, which Shameless Hussy is like your a label that'll a couple different wines fall under.
0: Absolutely. Right? We do mm-hmm. a few wines under that label. They're just meant to be easy drinking, approachable.
1: Yep.
0: So we do a rosé, we do a Viognier, we have a red table blend on that label. And of course mm-hmm. it's just a really fun label, really colorful.
1: Yeah. Big pop.
0: People always love mm-hmm. the Shameless Hussy. Absolutely.
1: Couple things. First of all, I love hot. I'm definitely going to steal that.
0: Like, yeah.
1: It's hot. That's
0: yes.
1: Hot.
0: Absolutely.
1: Because that's also like a pilot thing. Like if a jet has a lot of power. You'd be like, that's a really hot jet.
0: Yeah.
1: Like, what does that mean? It means you take it easy on the plane.
0: Right.
1: So it's like sort of the same thing.
0: I like that. That's fun.
1: And then I saw you were on Instagram or something or YouTube Reels, and it was some video of you talking at length about wine. And the people in the comments – this is a popular video. There's a lot of people in the comments, and they all have this grand conspiracy that winemakers, in order to like put less wine and save money, put water in the wine. And there was all these comments like accusing you of putting water in the wine. Is that something you do?
0: Well, you know, I think that video is what it was the video of like we did a few videos making sparkling wine.
1: Yeah.
0: And so there is a part in the, there's a, you know, part of the sparkling wine process, and we were making this wine in the traditional champagne method,
1: yes,
0: which involves disgorgement. So basically, there's a secondary fermentation in the bottle that leaves sediment in there, which is important because A, that's how we get our carbonation,
1: yep,
0: and B, we get a lot of flavor from those. The French term is lees, from mm-hmm. those kind of dead or hibernating yeast cells in the bottle, give champagne, it's lovely, like nutty or sometimes like almost like amaretto sort of a quality. So it's important for flavoring the wine, but then in order to finish it, we need to get that sediment out. And so disgorging is the process of basically you have to open each bottle and the sediment is ejected due to the pressure. And then before you recap it, you top the bottle up, right? And we basically take a few bottles of wine and like sacrifice them, right? Yeah. We call them the sacrificial bottles.
1: Okay.
0: So we'll pour them into like, you know, into like basically like a pitcher and then use that wine to kind of top it up. And so people just assume it's like water.
1: Yeah.
0: But it's like, no, well, it's so funny because there's so many, it just like the misunderstandings pile on. I go, no, that's just the topping wine we're using. And they're like, you're using topping wine? And it's like, well, it's not different wine. It's the same wine that we poured into a pitcher that we're using to fill the extra space that's left behind once
1: you
0: we eject
1: to,
0: the,
1: you can't win.
0: You know, you can't win.
1: No.
0: And I'm like, we're just following it's method champenois. It's the tradition. Every champagne you've ever had.
1: You already lost
0: is
1: them.
0: Made in this way. Like this is, anyways, it's so funny.
1: And think about it. Like you just sat here for like 5 minutes, explained all these like exact parameters that you got to keep the wine in with the pH and the sugar level, the Brix, and then you're going to like dump water in it.
0: Right. Like I wouldn't throw everything completely off. Like, are you kidding me? It would never be the acid. You would just like, the pH would go through the roof. Your acid would drop. It would have this aqueous kind of neutral mouthfeel. It would be it would not be good. You know, not
1: but
0: to mention diluting
1: money.
0: The flavor.
1: Yeah,
0: I mean, come on.
1: Saving money.
0: You would be saving money at the cost of wine quality. So,
1: we keep it in a barrel for years, and then we take it out, put water in it, shake it up, and serve it to the customer.
0: Yeah, exactly. That's not a winning strategy.
1: So you heard it here.
0: Yeah.
1: There's no water in the wine.
0: Absolutely.
1: At Hard Road.
0: Right.
1: You can't speak for other places, but Hard Road Home, it's a guarantee. No water in the wine. Okay, Julian. We got, of course, Memorial Day weekend. The weather's gorgeous. Head on up to Manson. It is 300 Ivan Morris Road. New hours, right? Expanded hours? Open
0: yes.
1: Till 6.
0: Yeah, we're at our summer hours, so 12 to 6 daily. You know, so come on out and see us. And, you know, don't forget the Working Girl specials every Tuesday. If you're in town, we do a little cheese and crackers with a bottle of wine for $25. And that's all day on Tuesday. And, of course, now that is 12 to 6. So come on out.
1: And for info regarding anything, all things Hard Row to Hoe, including the wine club, find them at hardrow.com. Julian, you're up there today. People can go and stop by, say hi.
0: Absolutely. I'll
1: Sweet.
0: Be there all day. So come on out.
1: Awesome.
0: We can talk.

0: Ray Stevens with the first of a half a dozen remakes on American Top 40 this week. That was Misty, and it debuts at number 40. Here now is the second remake, and here we have two songs combined together to make a big hit record for Gladys Knight and the Pips. The Way We Were is introduced by the lyrics of the song Try to Remember. It comes in at number 39.
1: Hey, you know, everybody's talking about the good old days, right? Everybody, the good old days, the good old days. Well, let's talk about the good old days. Come to think of it, as bad as we think they are, these will become the good old days for our children. But why don't we try to remember that kind of September when life was slow and oh, so mellow. Try to remember. And if you remember, then follow. Oh, why does it seem that the past is always better? We look back and we think the winters were warmer, the grass was greener, the skies were bluer, and smiles were

0: It don't really matter what steps you choose to do. The only thing that matters is your attitude. That's Carly Simon on American Top 40 with a song she co-wrote. At number 37, first week on Attitude Dancing.
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10: A missing child rescued from a busy freeway in California makes today's Dean's List. The dramatic rescue took place when an 11-year-old nonverbal child with autism ran out of the supermarket in the afternoon. His family called 911 as soon as they realized he was gone, and the search began. Deputies and a sheriff's helicopter went in the air while the public was alerted through various broadcasting channels. An off-duty officer was driving home when she saw the child matching the description of the missing boy on the freeway. She pulled over and called his name to stay put. Thankfully, emergency crews arrived. Deputies Cody Green and Michael Moser leapt over the guardrail and ran after the boy. They were able to get to him and take him off the freeway without injury. The San Diego County Sheriff's Department put out a thank you to the deputies along with the Good Samaritans that worked together to find the missing boy and bring him home to his family. Janice Dean, Fox News.
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0: You know, AT40 is heard coast to coast and around the world every week on great radio stations like WKNR, Battle Creek, Michigan, KVOX, Fargo, North Dakota, WABI, Bangor, Maine, KRIZ, Phoenix, Arizona, and 2ST, Nowra, Australia. Here now is a song titled Remember What I Told You to Forget. It's Tavares from New Bedford, Massachusetts at number 36 this week.

0: The Captain and Tennille at number 33 with a song written by Neil Sedaka and Howard Greenfield. Love Will Keep Us Together as the countdown rolls on.
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4: 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Seals and Crofts. They've had a few biggies. Summer Breeze, Hummingbird, Diamond Girl. The last one was We May Never Pass This Way Again, but they have with I'll Play For You. 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
6: 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Third week on American Top 40, it's Get Down, Get Down.

0: Another produced by Gamble and Huff out of Philadelphia. The group that's been together for 17 years. Harold Melvin and the Blue Notes with Bad Luck. This week it comes in at number 25. Well, coming up on American Top 40, I have the current hit by a rock artist who once had his portrait done by the world's most famous living painter, Salvador Dali.
1: The hits from coast to coast.
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0: There are 24 songs this week in American Top 40, sung by the artists who composed them. This is one of them. Michael Murphy's Wildfire. This week at number 24. She

0: That's Elton John, the only singer so far this year to have a couple of number one songs. The first was Lucy in the Sky. The other is this one, Philadelphia Freedom. This is Casey Kasem in Hollywood. We'll be right back. We've got the top 14 tunes, including a brand new number one yet to come.
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15: 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Yes, put it down. 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